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9: Across all sports, what coach needs to win a championship title as soon as possible? That is what we are asking you out there in prime time listening nation. Mia O'Brien, Mark Zeno, we are presented by Progressive Insurance. If you believe Mark Zeno missed a name in his rank'em in this series here on ESPN Radio of coaches who need to win ASAP, hit us up at 1-888-SAY-ESPN. That's 1-888-729-3776. His list, for those who may have missed: Mike Vrabel at 1, Kyle Shanahan at 2, Don Mattingly at 3, J.J. Redick at 4, Aaron Boone at 5. Let's check in with Paul out in Phoenix. Paul, who did Zeno miss in today's NFL rank'em?
10: Yeah, I think Zeno missed Joe Brady. I think the Bills Mafia is ticked at that hire. We're not happy with it. And I think the expectation level of Joe Brady is so high right now that if he doesn't win now, the Mafia is going to want somebody else there.
11: A first-year head coach has to win?
10: With Joe Brady? Yeah. I mean, there's a running joke with us that we think the first play in the new stadium is going to be a screen pass to Khalil Shakir for negative 3 yards.
11: Well, yeah, I mean, I get why that's the joke. But, I mean, I don't know. Anybody who coaches...

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6: 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They're down to the final four at the World Cup. Wednesday, England and Argentina. France and Spain coming up on Tuesday. Top four seeds advancing to FIFA's version of the Final Four. Argentina with a 12-game unbeaten streak at the World Cup. ESPN analyst Julian Loren.
7: We saw character, and that's probably the most important at this stage of the tournament. You need to win whatever way you win. Yes, it was again a bit underwhelming, especially with Messi being quite quiet for the Messi that we've seen so far in this World Cup. But you find a way of winning, and that's what they've done. And yeah, they probably would have to step up their level a little bit and raise their level for the semi-final against England. But for now, they find a way of winning. They find a bit of magic. This time was from Julian Alvarez with a lovely winning goal, the second one. Before it was Messi, you had Romero. They always find a way. But the personality, the character that the world champions are showing, I think is really important right now.
6: England and Argentina will meet on Wednesday in Atlanta, Georgia. Before we get to that one, Tuesday is the matchup between France and Spain. Can France actually win this one? ESPN analyst Hercules Gomez.
8: Many think it would be an upset, but would it be really an upset if the European champions, a team that's undefeated in 35 games, beat a team that they've beaten already twice in a row, that they've made look somewhat mediocre in those games? Would it really be an upset? Yes, it would. Let me tell you why. This French national team is playing on a level that I've not seen since probably 2002 with the Brazilian national team, and they have more stars. Listen to what I am telling you. Brazil had R9. Brazil had Rivaldo. Brazil had their two fullbacks that are world beaters. And yet this French national team, that front five, and I can go on to maybe six, is as good as I've ever seen in the World Cup. I do think it would be an upset. This French national team, if they strike first, it forces Spain to chase the game, commit numbers, and then it's over. That said, 36 games unbeaten. The last time they had an unbeaten run in like that, it was Confederations Cup at the hands of the U.S. men's national team. So they are beatable, and this French national team can definitely beat them.
6: France and Spain meeting on Tuesday. That one will be in Arlington, Texas, FIFA's version of the Final Four. SportsCenter All Night,

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5: 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They're down to the final four at the World Cup. Wednesday, England and Argentina, France and Spain coming up on Tuesday. Top four seeds advancing to FIFA's version of the final four. Argentina with a 12-game unbeaten streak at the World Cup. ESPN analyst Julian Loren.
6: We saw character, and that's probably the most important at this stage of the tournament. You need to win whatever way you win. Yes, it was again a bit underwhelming, especially with Messi being quite quiet for the Messi that we've seen so far in this World Cup. But you find a way of winning, and that's what they've done. And yeah, they probably would have to step up their level a little bit and raise their level for the semi-final against England. But for now, they find a way of winning. They find a bit of magic. This time was from Julian Alvarez with a lovely winning goal, the second one. Before it was Messi, you had Romero. They always find a way. But the personality, the character that the world champions are showing, I think is really important right now.
5: England and Argentina will meet on Wednesday in Atlanta, Georgia. Before we get to that one, Tuesday it's the matchup between France and Spain. Can France actually win this one? ESPN analyst Hercules Gomez.
7: Many think it would be an upset, but would it be really an upset if the European champions, a team that's undefeated in 35 games, beat a team that they've beaten already twice in a row, that they've made look somewhat mediocre in those games? Would it really be an upset? Yes, it would. Let me tell you why. This French national team is playing on a level that I've not seen since probably 2002 with the Brazilian national team, and they have more stars. Listen to what I am telling you. Brazil had R9. Brazil had Rivaldo. Brazil had their two fullbacks that are world beaters. And yet this French national team, that front five, and I can go on to maybe six, is as good as I've ever seen in the World Cup. I do think it would be an upset. This French national team, if they strike first, it forces Spain to chase the game, commit numbers, and then it's over. That said, 36 games unbeaten. The last time they had an unbeaten run in like that, it was Confederations Cup at the hands of the U.S. men's national team. So they are beatable, and this French national team can definitely beat them.
5: France and Spain meeting on Tuesday. That one will be in Arlington, Texas, FIFA's version of the Final Four. SportsCenter All Night, ESPN Radio, WNBA on Sunday in Las Vegas. Fever, Aces, relatively one-sided.
8: Caitlin, left elbow, fadeaway, jackpot, 86. 64, number 22, gives the Fever a 22-point lead in Vegas.
9: Come on, because I'm feeling 22, too.
8: Oh, tenacious offensive rebound. Bounce pass to Timpson, right post. He dribbles it outside, 8 on the shot clock, hand off to number 8. Cunningham, sidestep, launches again. Good, again, Cunningham cooking. The Show Me State native showing out.
5: It was on 107.5, the Fan. The Fever with a 109-75 rout of the Aces. 34-point win. Ties their largest margin of victory against the Aces franchise in series history. And a 34-point margin of victory in 2003 as well. For the Aces, largest margin of defeat this season. 82-point swing between Saturday's 48-point win over the Mercury.

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2: 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They're down to the Final Four at the World Cup Wednesday. England and Argentina, France and Spain coming up on Tuesday. Top four seeds advancing to FIFA's version of the Final Four. Argentina with a 12-game unbeaten streak at the World Cup. ESPN analyst Julian Loren.
3: We saw character, and that's probably the most important at this stage of the tournament. You need to win whatever way you win. Yes, it was again a bit underwhelming, especially with Messi being quite quiet for the Messi that we've seen so far in this World Cup. But you find a way of winning, and that's what they've done. And yeah, they probably would have to step up the level a little bit and raise their level for the semi-final against England. But for now, they find a way of winning. They find a bit of magic. This time was from Julian Alvarez with a lovely winning goal, the second one. Before it was Messi, you had Romero. They always find a way. But the personality, the character that the world champions are showing, I think is really important right now.
2: England and Argentina will meet on Wednesday in Atlanta, Georgia. Before we get to that one, Tuesday it's the matchup between France and Spain. Can France actually win this one? ESPN analyst Hercules Gomez.
4: Many think it would be an upset, but would it be really an upset if the European champions, a team that's undefeated in 35 games, beat a team that they've beaten already twice in a row, that they've made look somewhat mediocre in those games? Would it really be an upset? Yes, it would. Let me tell you why. This French national team is playing on a level that I've not seen since probably 2002 with the Brazilian national team, and they have more stars. Listen to what I am telling you. Brazil had R9. Brazil had Rivaldo. Brazil had their two fullbacks that are world beaters. And yet this French national team, that front five, and I can go on to maybe six, is as good as I've ever seen in the World Cup. I do think it would be an upset. This French national team, if they strike first, it forces Spain to chase the game, commit numbers, and then it's over. That said, 36 games unbeaten. The last time they had an unbeaten run in like that, it was Confederations Cup at the hands of the U.S. men's national team. So they are beatable, and this French national team can definitely beat them.
2: France and Spain meeting on Tuesday. That one will be in Arlington, Texas, FIFA's version of the Final Four. SportsCenter All Night, ESPN Radio, WNBA on Sunday in Las Vegas. Fever, Aces, relatively one-sided.
5: Caitlin, left elbow, fadeaway, jackpot, 86. 64, number 22, gives the Fever a 22-point lead in Vegas.
6: Come on, because I'm feeling 22, too.
5: Oh, tenacious offensive rebound. Bounce pass to Timpson, right post. He dribbles it outside, 8 on the shot clock. Hand off to number 8, Cunningham. Sidestep, launches again. Good, again, Cunningham cooking. The Show Me State native showing out.
2: It was on 107.5, The Fan. The Fever with a 109-75 rout of the Aces. 34-point win. Ties their largest margin of victory against the Aces franchise in series history. And a 34-point margin of victory in 2003 as well. For the Aces, largest margin of defeat this season. 82-point swing between Saturday's 48-point win over the Mercury and Sunday's 34-point loss. Largest point differential from one game to the next in WNBA history. 109-75, Fever with the win for Indiana. Their 8th 100-point game this season, breaking a tie with the Aces for the most in the WNBA. Tempo in front of another large crowd, getting past the Liberty.
7: And it's now 55 seconds left in the fourth. Downhill, Savarino!

0: Happy Monday morning, everybody. Welcome into a brand new week here on Morning Jocks. Conrad Van Order and Damian Mitchell here with you for the next hour as we recap a busy weekend for you and get you set for what's to come in the days ahead. So we are just 1 week away from SEC Media Days down in Tampa, Florida. So this time next Monday, we'll be getting you ready to hear the first group of coaches from down there in Tampa, and that'll really be kind of the kickoff of the SEC football season. So that'll be a lot of fun. We just got to get through this week, and fortunately there's a few things going on that'll help us get there a little bit faster. But yeah, 1 week from now, SEC Media Days in Tampa Bay, and from then it's off to the races, and you'll have fall camp, and then before we know it, it'll be week zero, then week one, and then we're right in the thick of it. So a lot to look forward to here in the next week as we work our way towards SEC Media Days, and we'll kind of break that down each and every day and get us a little bit closer and preview some of the big things that we're hoping to learn next week from the 16 coaches and players that will be representing all the schools here in the Southeastern Conference. But hope everyone had a fantastic weekend as we are getting closer to people going back to school and things like that. So these, you know, got to make them count.
1: It flies by.
0: It does fly by.
1: It flies by. And we were, I was talking to my wife, and I was just like, man, kind of looking back on it. Yeah, we got married in June, but I was kind of explaining to her, like, the rest of the schedule moving forward.
0: You've already been married for a month.
1: Today. Yeah. Like, we kind of, just kind of take it back. Like, wow. Like, you don't realize how fast time is moving. And I know the older we get, the more we say that. But I was kind of explaining to her, like, SEC Media Days. I was like, it doesn't really kick off the season. It's the unofficial slash official slash unofficial kickoff. But it does kind of set in motion that, you know, like, we're actually, like, we can taste it a little bit. Like, we're getting closer and closer to the season. And I was explaining to her, I was like, at the end of August, from that point forward, it's wide open.
0: Yeah.
1: Like, we're hitting the ground running. I was like, in hindsight this summer, because, again, she knows about it, she hears about it, but she doesn't in detail. She was like, the Brennan Sorsby thing. I was like, yeah, that carried a lot for the summer. And she was talking about, you know, like Lane Kiffin and taking the job at LSU. I was like, well, when you start peeling it back, yeah, we really had some things we could kind of latch on to for a little bit to kind of get us through the summer months. But as we're getting closer, next week is going to be, okay, yeah, like the 2026 season is here. Like, let's go ahead and get our minds right.
0: Yeah, and I think that's when everybody starts to kind of turn their attention and go, okay, yeah, you know what, I'm ready to kind of dive in and get an idea of what these teams are going to look like. Because you probably, you know, a lot of people probably follow, you know, their team and recruiting and things like that, but you're probably not paying a lot of attention to what, you know, South Carolina and Kentucky and some of these other programs are just, you know, I don't know why those are the ones I picked out, but let's be honest, those are probably the ones that you're not paying a ton of attention to until the season gets here. So it'll be a lot of fun next week, though, and we always look forward to this time of year and start turning the page to football season. But before we can do that, we have All-Star Week this week in Major League Baseball, so a lot to look forward to there. You've got the Home Run Derby tonight, and a good reminder, because I didn't realize, I'd forgotten about this until last week. And I had multiple people over the weekend. They're like, hey, do you know that the All-Star or the Home Run Derby's on Netflix? I was like, yep. They're like, I've just found that out today. I'm like, yeah. And they kind of kept that one under wraps a little bit, I feel like. And then they just kind of sprung that on everybody in the last couple of days. Like, oh, by the way, if you want to watch the Home Run Derby, it's going to be on Netflix this year. So that will be tonight at Citizens Bank Park up in Philly at 7:00. But you will have to have, and I know most people do, but there are people out there that don't have Netflix. But that will be the only way that you can watch it. It is only on Netflix. And so that will get started tonight at 7:00. If you're wondering who you might be watching participate in the event, you're going to have two hometown kids. You're going to have Kyle Schwarber and Bryce Harper there of the Phillies. They're going to be participating. You've got Junior Caminero of the Tampa Bay Rays. He's fantastic. If you don't watch a lot of Tampa Bay baseball, he is absolutely fantastic. One of the best young players in the game. He's very, very good. Let's see, you have Ben Rice from the New York Yankees, the first baseman there, having a really nice season as well. Wilson Contreras from the Boston Red Sox. Jordan Walker of the St. Louis Cardinals. You've got Jack Caglione from Kansas City, somebody people will probably remember. He played at Florida just a couple of years ago. Now he's tearing it up there in the big leagues with the Royals. So he's going to be in there. And then you also have Munetaka Murakami from the Chicago White Sox, who he's been injured lately, but before that was on an absolute tear at the beginning of the season. One of the best power hitters in baseball. This is his first year over in Major League Baseball. So he will be he will round out the list there. But those will be the contestants. You can tune in tonight at 7 o'clock on Netflix. And, you know, it's not what it used to be. Me and Damian talked about that a little bit last week, but I'm still going to watch it. I know a lot of people still, you know, maybe you're not as locked in as you used to, but at the very least, it's good, you know, have it on the background.
1: Yeah.
0: Check on what's going on while you got other things going on around the crib, but.
1: Yeah, it's lost a little bit. It's lost a little bit. And again, not to say that these guys aren't big names, but it doesn't feel like we have those super sluggers from back in the day. Like, it's changed, but, I mean, the format from everything when it comes to the home run derby, even the way that it's going to be presented, it's just a little bit different. It's kind of the sign of the times and try to reach as many people. And I mean, we talk about TV distribution all the time of just, you know, the way we consume things is changing. And I think, you know, for baseball, because it's America's pastime and what we're so used to, like you said, you know, you got to remind people, hey, it ain't going to be on ESPN. It's not something that you got to get on Netflix to figure it out. But I still think it'll be an entertaining product. And just, again, the talent that these guys are and just hitting some dingers and just having a good time.
0: Yeah, well, the good thing is if the Home Run Derby is not your thing or you don't have Netflix and you don't want to get it for just that, the All-Star Game's tomorrow night. It will be on Fox. So yes. The All-Star Game, you can watch, you know, that's they're not doing anything with that. But it's just the Home Run Derby tonight that is at 7 o'clock. But speaking of Major League Baseball, it was a big weekend. You had a lot of things going on, so you had a lot of teams wrapping up the first half. You know, before the All-Star break, we had the MLB draft going on as well, so there are a lot of things going on. So we'll start with the Braves. They were taking on the Cardinals over the weekend. The Cardinals took 2 of 3 from Atlanta to get a nice series victory there before the All-Star break. So St. Louis, they won on Friday 2-1. You had a 2-hour and 44-minute rain delay in the middle of that one after the third inning. So, unfortunately for Atlanta, you had Chris Sale. He goes out there for 3 innings, looks pretty good. Then you have an almost three-hour rain delay. Well, at that point, you're not gonna, you know, expect him to go back out there. So you kind of had to make some adjustments to how you were gonna pitch the game on Friday. Cardinals get out of that one with a 2-1 victory. So they took game one. Then you come back on Saturday. Cardinals win that one 4-1. You had a 3-run home run from Lars Nootbaar in the top of the first inning, or excuse me, the bottom of the first inning for St. Louis. And that was, I mean, all they needed at that point. They were able to hang on there. But you got 6 shutout innings from Matthew Liberatore there, the starter for the Cardinals. So nice pitching performance there and a 3-run home run in the first, and you were done if you were the Cardinals. But the good news is the Braves, they did come back yesterday. They won a game in the 9th inning, 4-3 yesterday. So you had a situation, Ozzie Albies, he hit a double in the top of the 9th. Then you had a throwing error a little bit later on from shortstop Mason Winn of the Cardinals. That allowed Albies to go around the bases and get home, and that made it 4-3, and the Braves were able to hang on there. So you didn't get swept, but you did lose 2 of 3, unfortunately, to the Cardinals before the break. So as it stands right now, Atlanta 55-40. That is their overall record. 2-game lead over the Phillies in the NL East as they go into the break. But just really unfortunate for the Braves, and you hope that the All-Star break is exactly what they needed, because you go back and you look, since early June, the Braves swept the Pirates on June 7th. They were 24 games over 500, the best team in Major League Baseball. And since that point, they've now gone 10-19. Since June 9th, and that is the worst record in Major League Baseball since that time. And they are, you know, you're still 15 games over 500. You're still in first place in the NL East, but just a really rough, you know, month and some change for Atlanta. And hopefully, you know, the break came at the right time, and they'll be able to turn back the clock to the team that we saw early in the season. But yeah, been a rough month or so there for the Braves as they lose 2 of 3 to the Cardinals going into the All-Star break. But I mentioned you also had the MLB draft. That was going on over the weekend, and pretty good weekend for Alabama and Auburn. 11 players overall between the two schools were selected, 7 for Auburn, 4 for Alabama. So you had UCLA shortstop Rock Chalowski. He was the number 1 overall pick there to the White Sox. You know, he's kind of been the number 1 college prospect for a large portion of the season. There were a lot of high school kids coming out that were, you know, kind of up there at the top of the list as well. But he was the clear-cut number one college kid in UCLA shortstop Rock Chalowski. So he goes number one. The Braves, they took Virginia center fielder A.J. Gracia. He was the 9th overall pick there for the Atlanta Braves. You also had in the first round Justin LeBron, the shortstop for Alabama. He goes number 18 overall to Damian Cincinnati Reds. Let's go. So that's that was exciting.
1: We're building up for the future, baby.
0: Absolutely. There's no doubt about it. So that was some of the excitement of the first round. And, you know, the MLB draft's kind of wonky if you're not familiar with it because, you know, there's more picks in the first round than there are teams. And, you know, you get teams that get awarded compensatory picks if, you know, like the Braves, for example, they got an extra pick because they called up Drake Baldwin and he won Rookie of the Year. And because the way that, you know, a lot of teams kind of call up their young players is you want to do it at a certain point in the season so that their, you know, their clock doesn't kick in for an extra year and you kind of get an extra year of control on their contract before you have to give them a big payday. But the Braves, they went ahead and said, hey, this Drake Baldwin guy's pretty good. We're going to let him play the whole season last year. He wins Rookie of the Year. And so the Braves got an extra pick as example. So kind of weird the way that it works out. But all in all, I think there were, what, like 36 picks in the first round, something like that. But 13 SEC players, they go in the first round of the draft. So pretty good representation there for our conference. But if you want a quick roundup for Alabama and Auburn, Alabama mentioned Justin LeBron. He goes in the first round, 18th overall. You had pitcher Tyler Fay. He went in the 6th round, 169 overall to the Pittsburgh Pirates. Zane Adams, another starting pitcher there. He goes pick 171, so two picks after Tyler Fay in the 6th round to the Baltimore Orioles. And then you had Brady Neal, catcher and outfielder. He went in the 8th round, pick 242, also to the Cincinnati Reds. So he will be teammates there with Justin LeBron as they get things kicked off. For Auburn, their highest draft pick, second baseman Chris Rembert. He goes in the 2nd round, pick 51, to the Pittsburgh Pirates. So him and Tyler Fay, I guess, will be teammates now. They're in the minor league system. But Auburn, there's 7 players selected. Very impressive there in what Butch Thompson's done in the last couple of years. 7 picks in the MLB draft for 2 years in a row for Auburn. So you also had in the 6th round, Alex Petrovic. He goes to the New York Mets. Ryan Hetzler, he went in the 7th round to the LA Angels. Eric Guevara, he goes in the 7th round to the Miami Marlins. Let's see, Drew Whalen is a 9th round pick. He went to the Seattle Mariners. Garrett Brewer in the 12th round to the Colorado Rockies. And Jet Johnston in the 13th round to the Detroit Tigers. So that is a roundup of your Alabama and Auburn representation there in the MLB draft. And as I said, 13 SEC players go in the first round. So we're still, you know, we're still doing pretty good that baseball thing.
1: You know it.
0: Kind of got it figured out there. So we will move on though. That'll get you caught up on everything going on in Major League Baseball land. But we've also had some recruiting news from over the weekend as well. We've still got some big college football news that we will share with you a little bit later as well. And we now know the final four of the World Cup for those of you that are still watching, because I'll be honest, I
1: ain't seen the tape.
0: I watched a little bit of it, but it's definitely it's not hitting like it was a week ago. Now that the United States has been eliminated. But we'll get you caught up on all the recruiting stuff. Alabama and Auburn both making some additions over the weekend. So we'll tell you all about that next here on Morning Jocks.
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6:19. Welcome back into Morning Jocks here on your Monday. Conrad and Damian here with you. Still got a lot to get to. Some big, potentially big changes coming to a very prominent athletic department here across the world of college sports. We've got a very one of the more disappointing sporting events in recent memory that happened over the weekend as well. I know a lot of you into UFC, but for those of you that are not, I can promise you it was very, very disappointing. So we've still got a lot of things to get into here today as we roll along on your Monday morning here. But a little recruiting update for you from over the weekend, because we did get some news on Friday for Alabama and then some more news over the weekend for Auburn. So just to keep you up to date on everything that's going on right now, we'll start with Alabama because that was on Friday. If you missed it, it is 2028, so I know that's Damian's favorite thing to talk about is what's going to happen, not this recruiting class, but the one after that. But Alabama did get a commitment from four-star quarterback Kingston Preyer. He is out of Benjamin Russell High School right here in the state of Alabama. So depending on where you look, he's either the number 3, 4, or 5 quarterback in the 2028 class. And he chose Alabama over Florida and Vanderbilt. So he's 6'4", 200 pounds. And as a sophomore this past year for Benjamin Russell, he threw for a little over 3,000 yards, 34 touchdowns, and 5 interceptions. Also had 500 yards and 2 touchdowns on the ground. So, you know, we can –

0: Friday, and a lot of people think it's going to be Alabama or Indiana. Those are kind of the two front runners, or have been for a lot of his recruitment. So we will see there. But that would certainly be a monster get for Kalen DeBoer and his staff in the 2027 class. But just from what I've seen on Twitter, take it or leave it, it seems like there's a lot of momentum for Indiana and Kurt Cignetti. But, you know, Alabama was certainly high on his list as well. So you never know. But that is expected to be announced on Friday. In Auburn land, you had another commitment, though, in the 2027 class. So a little closer to getting this guy on campus than what we were just talking about for Alabama. But three-star safety James Branch, he commits to Auburn over the weekend. He's now Auburn's 26th commitment in the upcoming class. And he is their fourth commitment from Maryland. So they found a little, you know, they found a little groove there up in the Baltimore area. So he's 6'4", 210. He's a safety from St. Francis Academy, and he chose Auburn over Virginia Tech, Stanford, and Maryland. And that probably sounds familiar because they've gotten a few kids from that school.
1: Yeah. So it's national.
0: Got a pipeline.
1: Direct.
0: From Baltimore.
1: It's a little different.
0: Yeah.
1: It's a little different down here, but 6'4", 210, I mean, it's solid size for a safety.
0: Yeah. If it works, it works. So, but yeah, the 26th commitment there for Auburn. So a pretty big class that Alex Golish is putting together here in year number one. And right now, Auburn, the number 10 class on 247 and number 13 on Rivals / on three. So, you know, chugging along, doing well.
1: Yeah. And that's good.
0: Absolutely.
1: No matter how you slice it up, especially under new head coach, new situation, and for him to hit the ground running the way that he is, you can tell like he's building towards the future. Like he understands like 2026 is what it is, first year getting it going, but the collection of talent that you could potentially be getting in 2027 and moving forward, that's a good spot if you're an Auburn fan.
0: Yeah, there's no doubt about it there. So that's getting you caught up on what's going on recruiting wise. Also in college sports, this was the big news that was talked about yesterday, but if you missed it over the weekend or maybe you're just now getting caught up this morning, some big things could be happening at Michigan in the next couple of days. So I know a lot of people have been reporting it. The first official report I saw, though, came from Ross Dellinger at Yahoo Sports. So this is what he shared yesterday afternoon. He said, the future of Michigan Athletic Director Ward Manuel is in doubt in the wake of a report of an internal investigation around the Sharon Moore saga. A Michigan board meeting is scheduled for Thursday where officials are expected to further respond to the report. And just kind of based on gathering of as much information as I was able to late yesterday, as, you know, this is still a lot of people are just trying to, again, get their bearings and figure out what's going on here. It doesn't look great for Ward Manuel. That would kind of be that would seem to be the general sentiment of what I was able to gather yesterday online. But I know ESPN, they reached out to the university for comment. I know a couple of other people did as well, and they got nothing back. Basically saying there's nothing to report and no further comment on the situation. But we should have more information on that in the coming days. But it does look like Ward Manuel could be on his way out there at Michigan. And, I mean, you look, this is a guy, you won a football national championship a couple of years ago. You just won in basketball this past season. But now, you know, Dusty May, he was on his way. He's, you know, headed to the NBA. And so a transition there for the basketball program. But the Sharon Moore situation and everything that went down with that is a huge red flag for that athletic department. And I think that going and getting a guy like Kyle Whittingham is a big win. And I think that they're better off with Whittingham than they ever were with Sharon Moore personally. But yeah, that was a horrible situation that happened in that athletic department. Very scary. And, you know, it appears that that may be the ultimate undoing there of Athletic Director Ward Manuel. So according to some of the reports, though, Michigan commissioned the investigation back in December. And so they, you know, they essentially were like, hey, we gotta figure out what's going on here, and we gotta get out in front of this. And now some of that could be coming to roost here in the next couple of days. So we'll keep you up to date on everything going on there. But it definitely looks like I don't know if it'll be Thursday, if it'll be Friday, or maybe even into early next week. But seem to be a lot of signs pointing to Ward Manuel not being at Michigan anymore, yeah. And there being a new AD.
1: And going to, you know, the Sharon Moore situation, even on the

0: just like the football stuff. Like you go back to the Connor Stallions situation with some of the sign stealing things. It's, you know, as an athletic director, you are looked at as like the ball, like you are the overseer of all of these things. And for all these things to kind of unravel year after year after year, when Michigan does the internal investigation, they're kind of looking at Ward Manuel like, hey, man, all these things were happening under your watch. So you're already under a microscope. And now to have we're getting to a point where essentially like Michigan saying, hey, we got to separate. Like we have got to go our separate ways. It's an unfortunate situation, but also, man, it's kind of just indicative of everything that's going on because you have the rotation. I mean, Dusty May, granted, you know, no matter what his decision was, you know, taking the leave to the NBA, it's, man, he left you after winning the national championship the same way that Jim Harbaugh left after winning a national championship. So it's kind of a, man, maybe internally, yeah, there's some things that we need to iron out to get back our image of, hey, like, we are Michigan. Like, no matter how you slice it up, we are Michigan. And if these things are following under your watch, then, yeah, you got to trim the fat.
1: Yeah, you just got to hope, you know, if you're Ward Manuel, that I would imagine if your name comes up in any sort of way where you were aware of what was going on with the Schoenmoor situation, then yeah, you're going to be done. But if it truly is the case that I didn't know any of this was going on, this was all kept a secret, and they can find a way to prove that he really didn't know about it, then, you know, he very well may be able to keep his job. But it's an investigation that's apparently been going on since, or I guess Michigan got the ball rolling on that in December. I mean, we're here in July, so that's, you know, 7-8 months that this has been going on. So apparently the investigation was done by a Chicago law firm known as Jenner and Block, and it cost over $11 million for them to go through and undergo this entire investigation. It's expected to be a very, very comprehensive report. I would say so. If it's $11 million and took you about seven months to put the entire thing together there. But yeah, that's pretty heavy duty there. But it just tells you that Michigan's, you know, taking this seriously and going, hey,
0: yeah,
1: this is really bad. If there's anybody here that still has ties or affiliation with that, we cannot have anything like this happen ever again. So, you know, we got to do what we got to do and clean house if necessary. So we will very, very well may see, but you go and look back at his accomplishments. We mentioned it, men's basketball championship this year, football national championship in 23, men and women's gymnastics titles, men's won in 2025, women's gymnastics in 2021. That's all been under Ward Manuel's leadership there in the athletic department. And he signed a new deal back in December of 2024 that carries him through 2030. So he's still on the books for a couple of years there, but we'll certainly have to wait and see what the report brings up about his awareness of the Schoenmoor situation and how all of that went down there up in Ann Arbor. So that's kind of the big news going on in college athletics today, and we will keep you up to date on that all throughout the week and the coming days as more information becomes available. But that's enough of the Michigan Wolverines and what's going on in that situation. Had an interesting thought, so I mentioned it, and we'll get into it on the other side here, but had a very disappointing event happen in the UFC over the weekend. It just had me thinking, what are some of the most disappointing sporting events, like events that were just so hyped up, whether it was for you personally or on a national scale, that just didn't live up to expectations? So I want to plant that in your head. Go ahead, like, start thinking what that is, and we'd love to hear from you on the other side. 205-834-9450. So we'll dive into a very disappointing return for Conor McGregor and some of our most disappointing sporting events. That's all coming up next here on the Monday edition of Morning Jocks.
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1: .635 here on your Monday morning. Conrad Van Order, Damian Mitchell with you here until 7 o'clock. We'll hand you off to McElroy and Kublik in the morning. So appreciate you joining us here. Whether you're listening in the car on the Jocks 94.5 app or watching along on YouTube there on Jocks TV, we appreciate all of you who get up bright and early with us each and every day as we enjoy this hour that we get to spend with y'all all the time, getting you ready for what's to come in the day in sports and recapping a big, big weekend for you here on this Monday. So before the break, if you're just now tuning in, I told everyone to go ahead and start thinking of what are the most disappointing sporting events that you can remember in terms of something that you felt maybe the media hyped up, or you yourself were really excited for it and you hyped up for yourself, and it could never really live up to expectations anyways, but then you watched the game or you watched the match, whatever it was, and it just was an absolute dud. And we invite you to join in the conversation, 205-834-9450, because some of you already chiming in with your answers. But the reason I thought of that is because if you are a UFC fan or you're somebody that just, I mean, even if you're just a casual observer, it was pretty apparent that over the weekend, you had one of the more disappointing sporting events in recent memory with UFC 329. So if you're not familiar, it was the return of Conor McGregor, and it was his first UFC match in 5 years. And so he has obviously been in the headlines for a lot of things other than fighting in recent years. And whether, you know, regardless of what your personal feelings might be about Mr. McGregor, I know a lot of people were excited to see him back in the octagon and what he would potentially do, because he is certainly one of the more polarizing and, you know, at one time, the best UFC fighter that there was.
0: For sure.
1: But that's, you know, that was a little while ago. It was a little while ago. But he was taking on Max Holloway. And the good news is, if you didn't buy the fight, you didn't miss anything. The bad news is, if you bought the fight, you were probably a little pissed off on Saturday night because it lasted, well, technically it lasted a minute and 9 seconds, but it really lasted about 6 seconds.
0: Yep.
1: Because immediately at the beginning of the fight, Conor McGregor, he tries to kick Max Holloway and immediately blew out his knee.
0: Like, yep, went straight down.
1: The first, like, bell rings, boom, knee gets blown out. There was nothing to it. So, you know, he tried to give it a go, and, you know, he got back up, and he really was trying to see if he could make it even for a round.
0: Right.
1: But it was obvious. And Max Holloway, I mean, you could tell.
0: He was telling the ref.
1: Yeah,
0: like,
1: he was telling,
0: man,
1: the ref, like, we're done. Like, I'm not doing this. Because, I mean, yeah, his knee was absolutely, it was bad.
0: It
1: was really, really bad. So Conor McGregor, who knows if that'll be it for him. I know he's about to be 38 years old. You know, I would imagine he'll try to make a comeback at some point, but, you know, then people were like, well, did he know that his knee was hurt and he still tried to fight anyways? And that doesn't seem to be the case, but nonetheless, this was a very hyped up event in the UFC world, and something that a lot of people bought into and spent a lot of money to watch, and it was immediately a disaster.
0: Yeah, and it wasn't like Max Holloway. If you've seen Max Holloway fight, like, he welcomes the challenge. Like, he is one is like, nah, we gonna knuckle up, let's do this thing. But even him in that situation, like, he had to be a good sport of like, hey, ref, like, you see, he is trying to stand up. He falls back down. I'm not going down there, because if I go down there, it's going to get ugly. Yeah. But like you said, for it to have built up the way that it was, you were, you know, two guys that they're over the hill, but their name still sells. But it was a complete letdown. Like you said, the bell rang. He goes up there, tries to do a kick, and falls down immediately. And everybody's like, oh, okay, hold on. Like, what is this part of the strategy? Nah, like, he's hurt, because every time he tried to stand up, you could tell he'd take one step back, go immediately back down. It was, like you said, if you pay for the fight, I'm sorry. Like, it didn't live up to expectation, not even close. And, you know, Max Holloway's kind of like, well, I did all this training, did all this work, and not even 10 seconds in, I knew, like, okay, yeah, this is over.
1: Yeah, it was, so definitely disappointing there. Some people are chiming in and telling me that the rest of the card was great, and, you know, I just that fight was disappointing, but all the fights leading up to it were great, so that's good. And I appreciate, you know, I'm glad that people did get their enjoyment out of it. Also, let's see, this person says, it's also, you can get a UFC now for a $9 subscription to Paramount Plus every month. You don't have to pay $80 per pay-per-view. Okay, well, that's, you know, that's much better.
0: 100%.
1: I just remember that, I mean, back when I watched UFC, you know, me and my buddies, we'd all pull together, you know, 10 bucks or something and go to get together at someone's house and watch the fight, because, you know, you're having to pay 80 bucks or 100 bucks or whatever it was to watch these things. But okay, I guess that's not the case anymore. But nonetheless, it brought up the question that I posed a few minutes ago, which are some of the most disappointing sporting events you can remember. And I don't mean this, and you can chime in with this anyways, but I'm coming at this from a, like, it was just a letdown, not a competitive event, not a, oh, my team lost in dramatic fashion, because there's plenty of those, and we've all had those experiences, sports fans. But I'm thinking more on a larger scale, like something I was really excited to watch, and then I feel like I wasted 3-4 hours of my life because it just wasn't entertaining at all. So I had three that came to my mind first and foremost. So number one for me was the Mayweather and Pacquiao fight.
0: 100%.
1: Back in 2015.
0: Oh, my God.
1: It was just hyped up to such extraordinary levels. And you know, maybe it's because I didn't watch a ton of boxing, but I guess it's just the style that Floyd Mayweather boxes in. It's not very fun to watch
0: at all.
1: Like it's basically him just buying time and letting the clock run out. And
0: I'll get my points with this jab.
1: Yeah, it's not entertaining whatsoever. And that just, I mean, that was a massive, massive moment in sports, and it was so disappointing. And you know, I guess they got their money, and so they were happy. But yeah, that one was an absolute dud for me. Also, Super Bowl 48. That was the year that Peyton Manning was with the Broncos and broke all the records. And they went and played the Seahawks, and the Seahawks beat them 43-8. Just an absolute, just a beatdown of the Denver Broncos and Peyton Manning that year. But shout out to the Legion of Boom, because that was, I mean, it was an impressive performance, but I mean,
0: for a Super Bowl, it's...
1: It was awful. Yeah, it was not competitive whatsoever. And then the third one that I came up with, and this one... I'm not sad that this happened, but the game didn't live up to the hype, but I still enjoyed it a lot. And so I thought of the 2012 National Championship game, which was the Alabama-LSU rematch. So you had the game of the century where LSU won 9-6 in the regular season, and you get all this hype built up. All these things happen to make it where Alabama and LSU can have a rematch in the Natty.
0: Mm-hmm.
1: I'm not mad that we won 21-0, but... You were expecting a little bit more of a competitive game. So it didn't live up to the hype. I was still very happy watching it, but I can also recognize that for the casual college football fan, that game did not live up to the hype of what we expected it to be. So those are the ones that came to my mind.
0: Yeah, I agree with you on two of those. And another one I would have thrown in there is the LA Rams and the New England Patriots Super Bowl 10-3. And also the halftime show included in that too.
1: Who was that one?
0: It was Travis Scott, Big Boy, and I'm trying to think who else, but it was like the whole day encompasses just like, this isn't what I thought it would be. But again, looking back on it, number one offense versus the number one defense that year, Sean McVay, the new shiny toy in the NFL offense. You're thinking he's going to go out there and try to, you know, slice and dice, and then you realize the defensive player of the year, Stephon Gilmore. It's like, defense still wins championships, I see. Another one was Notre Dame and Alabama in the 2011 National Championship game.
1: That would have been the 2013.
0: 42-14. Yeah, where it's – I knew Alabama was going to win the football game, but I thought Notre Dame would be a better challenge. Like, that was more of a – you could have thrown a random SEC school and we probably had a better situation. But that, for that to be a national championship game, kind of just like, okay. Well, this was fun while it lasted. But to your point, too, about the Manny Pacquiao – like, I forgot about the Pacquiao and Mayweather fight, but I do remember – was it spring of 2015?
1: Yeah, so it was like right between freshman and sophomore years of college.
0: I remember all my buddies were back in town, and we went to my one of my best friends from high school's house, and it was our first year away from college, but now everybody's back at home for a weekend, and we watched that, and everybody kind of left we could have literally done anything else because all it was was Manny Pacquiao was throwing punches, Mayweather was dodging them, and it was 15 rounds, the 12 rounds of that of, okay, so they're just playing hopscotch in there because Manny was welcoming a fight and Mayweather was, you know, the money's good. I can see. Oh, you got it. Your face is open for a couple jabs. Boom, boom, boom. And that was the entire fight. The money had been made.
1: Yeah, no, yeah.
0: The money
1: had been made. And they made a killing off of that. But yeah, it was, that's just one that will probably always be the one that sticks out the most to me. And it's partially too, because, you know, like, we paid money for it.
0: Exactly.
1: It wasn't free. So that just made it all the much worse. But it's interesting because we'll get to your text here in a minute. But a lot of the text coming in, it's a lot of fights. It's a lot of boxing matches. And I do wonder if that's just, I guess, nature of the sport and how much we hype some of those events up, or if some of it does also have to do with the fact that it's like, yeah, I mean, there's other disappointing events, but like, I didn't have to pay $100 to watch the disappointment. Whereas with boxing or UFC back in the day, you know, you had to put some money down to experience it. So we'd love to hear more of your answers, though. 205-834-9450 there on the text line and the phone lines. We will take a quick break, come back. wrap up the show and get to your most disappointing sporting events right here on Morning Jocks.
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0: .651 here on Morning Jocks. Damien and Conrad here with you for a few more moments. Can't wait to get some of the text messages and reactions from what we saw in UFC as far as most disappointing sporting events. 205-834-945. Zero. 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
1: All right, getting to your text messages now about the most disappointing sporting events, 205-834-9450. A lot of them, again, have to do with boxing, UFC, things of that nature. But this one says, not sure how much hype it had, but the Georgia-TCU National Championship game, maybe that was just more of a letdown, though, because it was the first indicator the landscape of college football was really changing. And I thought about that one because it is a title game, but anybody in SEC country knew how that game was going to go. Yeah. Now, you didn't know it was going to be that bad, right. But
0: you thought like a late pull away where, you know, by the fourth quarter, you start to see the separation.
1: Yeah, maybe Georgia wins by 17 or 20 or something, right. But not what we got. No. Yeah. That one was bad. This one says Anderson Silva when he broke his leg against Chris Weidman. Okay. This text says some of these hyped up fights were thrown 100% though.
0: I don't know. When you're inflicting physical harm, I don't know if you can throw those. Like, I don't know if I'm willing to, you know, get choked out in front of, you know, millions of people just to throw a fight.
1: Millions of dollars, yeah. I definitely think that that's how. Maybe not as often as people think, but yeah.
0: I think more boxing than I would UFC. I think UFC is kind of a. Those fighters are too prime.
1: Well, no, that's what they're talking about. It's like boxing.
0: Okay, yeah. I got you.
1: This one says the Braves and Cardinals wild card blowout. That was really disappointing. Yeah, I can imagine that one was. Brandon says the Wilder Fury fight. Yeah, man, when Deontay Wilder walked out with that suit of armor on and then just immediately got pumped. I mean,
0: Tyson Fury was there to box.
1: Yeah, that one was there to box. That one was kind of embarrassing. Let's see. This one says Mike Tyson and Jake Paul was horrible. Yeah, did you not know that was going to be horrible?
0: Yeah. Like, I felt bad that I made myself want to watch it. I was like, you know what? Maybe Iron Mike Tyson can dig maybe one or two punches just back in the day. He catches them one time. No.
1: That was elder abuse, man. Yeah, it was. That's like, yeah.
0: It was.
1: Yeah, unfortunately. I think we know how that was going to go. Dan chimes in. He's says, you know, he shouts out all the other fights that were on the UFC card that were great. So, yeah, I mean, I know, I'll be honest with you, the only one that I knew was Patty. Like, I don't.
0: Yeah, and that was entertaining. Yeah. He got him.
1: But, yeah, apparently it was a great card on Saturday night for the UFC. Let's see. Someone says the 2025 Texas-Ohio State game at the beginning of the season. Just because, you know, offensively speaking, it was kind of a dud.
0: Yeah, that's fair.
1: But yeah, I mean, we did spend a lot of time hyping that one up in the offseason. That's fair. Thomas says Tyson versus Holyfield after Mike Tyson bit his ear off.
0: Yeah.
1: Yeah. Yeah. Okay, fair enough. This one says Mike Tyson versus Spinks, where Mike Tyson won in like the first minute of the fight, 91 seconds. Okay. Let's see. Pacquiao Mayweather, that was a big dud. Watched on the big screen at Talladega with Don Don. Oh, okay. Well, at least you got to watch it with Don Don, right?
0: But I think with the Tyson thing, it's because he was so dominant, they became duds. Like, I think going into it, you kind of know what to – you kind of think what you may expect. Like, you know a knockout's coming, you just don't know when it's coming.
1: Yeah. This one says 2019 Alabama-Clemson when Clemson just smoked Alabama. Yeah, that one was pretty disappointing. No doubt about that. Well, we appreciate all the texts. We're back tomorrow at 6.
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2: Welcome in, McElroy and Kubelik in the morning. Appreciate you guys being with us. Monday, July 13th, 7 a.m. right here on Jocks. A lot to get to today. Paul Feinbaum with us at 7:20. Zach Albaverde is going to be with us to talk Florida Gators. They have set their fall practice schedule. Chris Cartman will recap some of Big 12 media days. That was last week. ACC Media Days will be this week. SEC Media Days next week. So a lot to get to today. The ESPN FPI has made a lot of people angry over the last 3 days. We'll discuss that. Jed Fish has some interesting comments on his program. Controversy continues to surround the Michigan Wolverines program. We'll get to all of that and more. G-Mac joining us from home today. How you doing? How was the weekend in Cashers, North Carolina?
14: Good weekend, buddy. Good weekend. We are back in one piece. Well, at least two of the five of us are. Vince is back with me. We came back together, and Vince is going to camp, and he was actually going to come into the studio today until we found out that we had camp today. So he was going to get his first taste of the real world this morning. Unfortunately, for us, and I guess for him, because he was looking forward to it. He's got camp starting at 8:30. So in a little pickup here, a little drop off, switcheroo, and then off and running to another good week. Dukes, I don't know about you. I kind of said this last week. I feel like I'm starting to get into game mode right now with media days next week. Are you kind of feeling that same way?
15: No, I always feel like I'm behind before media days, no matter what. I always feel like I just have teams to watch, players to watch, things to do, schedules to look at, and I never feel caught up before I get to media days. So I'll feel like that until we get to Tampa, until we start. So it's just that that's just the way I am every year. I just don't feel like I've seen enough. I don't feel like I've done enough. So that'll be me all week. Just feeling like I'm trying to play catch up. It's every single year, though. Like it never changes. Then I get down there and it's like, yeah, you knew about this guy or you knew that team. And with the portal, it makes it more difficult because you want to go try to see these random guys that might be playing roles for teams we don't know about yet. And you feel like, okay, I want to have extra conversations with these coaches or guys on staff. And you might not have time to have that this week. And you're just trying to get caught up. It's a constant catch up nowadays in college football. And so I'll be doing that all week. And that's just kind of where my brain is, where my brain's going to be. It never really changes. It doesn't get different, and it's not going to be different this time.
14: Well, I don't know. I feel a little more ahead this year than I feel like in the past. I don't know why. Maybe it was just a little less in the portal and it was only one portal season. So there weren't extra ads in May, what have you. You've kind of the teams you studied in the spring are still intact for the most part, with the exception of a guy or two here or there that might have gotten hurt or might not be around or might have gotten relieved of his responsibilities on the team, whatever. I feel a little more ahead this year on the teams. I don't know why that is. Maybe it just, in the teams that we primarily cover, it didn't feel as insane from a portal standpoint. Maybe it has felt in the past. I don't know. Is it just me, or is it a little less this year from it's a portal movement, new guy standpoint?
15: I don't think the numbers overall are less. Maybe, like you said, because it's the majority of it has been later. I think that's part of it. Also, I think my kids probably have more stuff going on, and so I've been doing more with them, be it just games, coaching, different things like that. But I think it's the same amount of players that have moved. It's just they didn't move multiple times. I think where my focus has been different is – I feel like I used to really go through and look at schedules and look at games. And for whatever reason, I just haven't done that a lot this year. I haven't gone and looked at all the team schedules like I normally would. Haven't paid as much attention to who's where, who's away on what weeks and who gets who in back-to-back weeks and the next weeks. Like, it used to be such an event when those came out. But I think now we've had realignment talk. We've had lawsuits. We've had portal. We've had coaching changes. We've had potential teams moving to different conferences. We've had quarterbacks gambling, and we've just had so many other things to talk about. So we haven't had to sit there and diagnose, okay, here's the Florida schedule and spend half a show on it. Or here's the LSU schedule. We spent an entire show on the LSU schedule and who they have and when and why and when they're away and what they're going to do in back-to-back weeks and different road games. We just haven't even had to do it. Whereas it used to be a day or 2 days or at least half a show on Mississippi State's schedule, and we just hadn't had to do it. So I think that's the reason that I feel that way. But like I said, always feel this way. Always feel like I'm just behind anyway, so that's not going to change. No matter what I do this week to get prepared, no matter what I've done, I'm going to feel like I need to do more because there are certain guys that are coming into the league that are going to play that even though I've seen them, I don't feel like I know them. I haven't heard coaches talk about them that have been in their locker rooms. I haven't heard them on the team with these players that they're going to be surrounded by. So the uncertainty with the teams, I think, makes more uncertainty for me. And not that I'm not going to be able to talk about it, but I'm just going to feel that way until we get there. It's every single year. Never changes.
14: Fair. Totally get it. Understand. I think part of what I've gotten through, too, now at this point, is I'm just not that worried about going out on a limb at media days on a specific guy, a la Elo Madozzi next year, not to bring up bad memories.
15: Thanks for that one.
14: No, because I'm going to counter it with reminding everybody 2 years ago when you said that South Carolina was going to have arguably the best defensive line in the league. Everyone thought you were taking crazy pills, and yet, guess what? Who had the best D-line in the league?
15: Wait till I tell them who's going to have the second best D-line in the league this year.
14: Okay, but I'm saying, like, sometimes you get them right, sometimes you get them wrong. At this point, there's almost too much unknown to have a... Like, the fact that you nailed South Carolina 2 years ago is insane. Because I would have said, for sure, on the day that you said it on the air, I would have said, that's not possible. South Carolina is not going to have the top D-line. But the same day that you said Elam Ndozi might be the best edge rusher in the league, I thought that Elam Ndozi had a better chance of being right than South Carolina being the best D-line had a chance of being right. You know what I'm saying?
15: Sure.
14: Like, I mean, it just felt like less of a risk going with a guy that Georgia went out and handpicked to go become their edge presence. Like, of course. Hey, I'd trust that all day. And I trusted your prep, and I totally understand why you believed that when you believed that. But the thing is, we don't really know anymore. Like, it's, and I think even the coaches, if they were to tell you behind closed doors, hey, dude, guess so you know, like, I think we got a guy here. And I've had a few coaches tell me this. Like, I think we got a guy at in the slot. Like, he's, but it's always with the caveat now. It's always, I think. It's never, dude, wait till you see this guy in the slot. You notice how different it is coming from the coaches in the last 10 years?
15: It's totally different. I think that's sort of, it's what I referenced a little earlier. That's where the mindset is, and it's going to stay. Like, when you brought up best D lines, and I know people still do this. We talked about a couple of lists that have been out this offseason of, you know, best position groups, wherever they are, whatever they are. How confident would you be right now? And we've kind of done ours and what we like, but best linebacking core, best offensive line, best secondary. We can probably pick one or two and feel great about it. How good would you, this is just the SEC now, this is not even nationally, but how confident are you now when you start getting to 3, 4, 5, 6?
14: Oh, gosh.
15: I know I'm not. Very. I mean, it's kind of like, well, I think LSU is going to be pretty good. Like, I feel like it. Like, the Ole Miss group might be solid. Auburn's could be pretty good. None of us sit there are pounding the table. We used to pound the table on 3, 4, 5 and be like, no, they should be 2. Or there's no way that one should be 3. It should be 5. The one you have at 5 should be at 3. 3 should be at 1. And it was a great debate. Now, you can probably give us 1, 2. You can make an argument for 3. Nobody's pounding the table after that for a lot of these position groups. Or a lot of these different groups of guys at certain places that, oh yeah, they're going to be great. I mean, like, if you ask me O-line right now, I'll tell you Texas has a chance to be really good. I think Georgia's going to be great. After that, we can have some conversations about some groups, but true confidence in what I think about the South Carolina O-line, the Auburn O-line, the LSU offensive line even, which everybody just automatically, magically thinks is going to be great this year. The Ole Miss offensive line probably going to be solid, but in terms of nationally dominant compared to what Iowa's probably going to be or Notre Dame's probably going to be, I'm not going to put them there. I don't think they're going to be that. I just think it's hard to classify a lot of these groups. Well, because I know a lot of people were pounding the table last year at this time of Alabama having the best O-line in the league. Because you have Proctor back and Brailsford back and this guy from the portal. We just don't know. And so I think a lot of heading into these media days, and maybe that's why media days now become more intriguing, because if some of these coaches give you real confidence on a certain guy or a certain position group, that can legitimately change our minds. Say, okay, I wasn't sure about that. I trust this guy. He usually shoots me straight. I believe what he's saying. Maybe that group is going to be good this upcoming season.
14: But even the coaches would tell you, at least the coaches I've been talking with throughout the last 2 or 3 off seasons, when I have a conversation with a guy, they seldom sell me as strongly as they once did. Like, I can remember, now he's not at his position. Now he's not there anymore. So I'll just tell you when it was. It was probably about 4 or 5 years ago. I'm talking to Mark Stoops on the phone, and probably a week or two before media days. And he's like, look, I just want you to know, dude, I think our running back room is going to be as good as anybody in the league. And I'm like, huh, really? Because I'm telling you, this guy Benny Rodriguez or Benny Snell or whoever it was. I don't remember who it was. Like, this guy.
15: Chris Rodriguez.
14: He's big. Chris Rodriguez, Benny Snell, whatever it was. Whatever year it was. I don't remember what year it was. And he told me before media days, he goes, I'm just telling you, I think my running back room is going to be as good as anyone in the league. Like, I don't think this. I know this. Like, this guy's the next level. And I'm sitting there like, huh, that'll be an interesting thing to say on media days. I have yet And guess what? He was, wasn't he right?
15: Yeah.
14: It's like, he knew and he said it. And I was like, huh, all right, I'm going to run with this then. Now, when I talk to a guy about a specific part of his roster, he'll say, yeah, I think if we can get this guy, or if we can get this room playing well, if we can get, like, it's always with the caveat, if we can get, or I really think, or man, I hope this, that's what I'm hearing from these coaches. I hope, I think, I, if we can get, if I, if they're not, it's not like, hey, I'm just telling you right now, our running back room is going to be the best room in the league. It's not that they're not pounding the table. So if they're not pounding the table, how can we as analysts pound the table on their behalf when it comes to a guy that might not being talked about enough, or a position group that might not being talked about enough?
15: 100%. And you have guys that are moving up a level. What's that going to look like? They may have been great in the Sun Belt, or they may have been great in the WAC. Are they going to be able to be great in the SEC? Or you have a high school kid that you're going to have to lean on. Is he going to be ready and be able to just come in and be able to play ball? You may have a guy that hasn't been healthy, that's been dinged up, banged up most of his career, and all of a sudden you're saying, hey, if we can just get one good year out of him. I mean, who was the receiver? Isaiah Nayor. How many years in a row have we heard about how great he was going to be somewhere? And he was awesome at Wyoming, by the way. If you went and watched him, like, dude was big, thick, could run, great catch radius, great hands. And we heard about him in like four different places because he got to spring, had some big practices, and you were just like, man, this dude, just wait. And he would have been if he stayed healthy, but problem is he could never stay healthy. So you have guys like that, Greg, that if he's healthy, yeah, it's going to be awesome. But if there's a track record of him not being healthy, there's a good chance he won't be, and then they're not going to be able to help at all.
14: Air got hurt, though, like in that first spring, and it was just kind of the – and that's not his fault necessarily. No. But he just never really became what we thought he had a chance to become. Like, I mean, it's, injuries are part of it, by the way. Like, that's – A lot of making it to the highest level or reaching your potential is luck. Like, you got to stay healthy, and you got to be able to bounce back from injuries if and when they happen. And some guys can and some guys can't. That's a tough thing. Sometimes the injury is more severe. Can't bounce back and don't come back the same way. It stinks. So, yeah, Nayor is one of those for sure where it's like, all right, hey, yeah, this is going to be a guy for sure. Look what he did at Wyoming. Like, they could hardly throw the ball. He was their whole offense. And sure enough, just never really materialized. But there was a handful of guys like that last year, too. I mean, there's like Elo Madozi. You weren't the only one. A lot of people were thinking, oh, dude, this guy's a game wrecker. Like, he's got a chance to wreck games at Georgia. In that defense, with how they're going to use him and the aggressiveness that they'll blitz up the middle with, and now you got him on the edge getting a lot of one-on-ones. Like, look out.
15: Yeah, if you watched him at Army, not no level of competition, which is kind of part of the conversation, like, the dude's got juice. Like, he could go.
14: You don't need to explain it to me. I hear you. I wasn't as strong on you because I don't know the position as well, but it was one of those, like, I trust Kirby Smart. You know what I mean? Like, yeah. I trust Kirby Smart, and if he's going to get in a guy and he prioritized this guy in the portal, like, he must be pretty good.
15: I think there was a, listen, there's a very base fundamental part of this that we haven't talked about yet. That I think I can freely say now, whatever position you play in football, you got to know what to do. Plain and simple.
14: Knowing the plays.
15: There may be a situation every now and then, and we have also seen this in this league, where you will wear a helmet that has a certain sticker on the back, and your coach trusts the other 10 enough to where he can tell you what to do on every play, but not a lot of coaches have that luxury. So therefore, you better know what to do. And if you don't, that's also going to keep you off the field. So, lot to get to
14: makes
15: there.
14: Makes sense to me.
15: Yeah, a lot to get to there. A lot to talk about today. It's going to be fun. Paul Feinbaum will join us on the other side. Before we continue, I want to apologize to you guys for Friday. Another trip to the emergency room for me. It was not fun. Another kidney stone. And we are just, our heads are spinning on trying to figure this thing out. But let me just tell you.
14: Golly.
15: It's brutal, man. It's brutal.
14: It's brutal. Well, I hate waking up in the middle of the at 5 in the morning or whatever it was. And like, I'm heading to the emergency room. No context. I'm like, oh, God.
15: You can pretty much guess if I send that's what it is. So this is a
14: okay, but I mean, you know, it could be anything. You never know. Hurt your back. I don't
15: know. I'll clarify it next time. But yeah, that was.
14: I've watched The Pit too many times to know that you can be in the emergency room for a whole host of issues. Am I wrong, John? Like, you can go to the ER for anything.
16: Yeah, they haven't addressed kidney stones yet, but the instant they do, I'm probably not going to like what they see, and we should probably stop because it's probably going to make Cole feel worse.
15: Well, I had a great nurse at Brookwood, and I kept apologizing to her for how I was acting. I was like, listen, I know I'm acting like a baby here. Like, I feel really bad about this. I was like, but I am really struggling. And I can tell you guys the routine. You go in, they give you morphine, they give you Zofran. This was the first time I've had one that I was actually throwing up. And I threw up multiple times, which was really weird because I was like, what is happening? But apparently that's a side effect of it. And she's like, sir, we have men that are larger than you that come in here and are weeping on the floor, crying, yelling at us, cussing to give them pain medication immediately, like at the top of their lungs. Mm. And I was like, I don't know if that makes me feel better or not, but okay. And then the best part was Saturday, we had our first kid pitch. I'm not going to call it a tournament. It was kind of like a, hey, let's get a couple teams together and let these kids try this, which was a complete expletive show.
14: Didn't go well.
15: I'm not going to say it didn't go well. It was actually better than I expected top to bottom, but just you realize how many things change when a kid has not pitched themselves and hasn't had to really catch. Like, catching hasn't been important, that position. It completely changes all of it. It's, you can steal, the catcher's got to block the ball, a kid has to pitch it, like hitting off of a live pitcher, pitching to a live batter. It just totally changes the dynamic. Not to mention, yes, it was like 130 on turf. Like, it was rough. And the stone comes out in the ballpark bathroom. Hmm. I'll stop there because I don't think anybody else wants to hear the rest of the story.
14: I think we're good beyond that. Appreciate the rundown.
15: You got it. There it is. So, all right.
14: Well, just if you could, I'm more worried about my friend. Hey, I'm going to the emergency room. Yeah, you know, just a little bit of context there. Just a little bit. Hey, you know, especially, you know, 4 a.m. after seeing I just have watched The Pit recently. Like,
15: I haven't watched it because I was told in Greensboro that my gift for winning Alabama Broadcaster of the Year would be a subscription to HBO Max to watch it.
16: Oh, and you're still waiting?
15: I'm still waiting for that. Yeah.
14: Mm. From?
16: Well, if it's from Alabama, you might have to wait a bit.
15: You can have my login.
14: I'll give it to you. You can have it.
15: What I was told.
14: Go for it.
15: That's what I was told Saturday night.
14: I told you could have it.
16: He's been down that path before.
14: Okay. I'm about to come to your house and just log you in.
15: Log in for me.
14: By the way, I believe it comes free with any AT&T subscription. So if you have fiber,
15: that's Apple TV.
14: Probably pretty good. Maybe it is Apple TV. I don't know what it comes with, but all I know, it might even come with our ESPN login. Because we are now on, I think, Turner for playoffs next year, so I think we might have a year of HBO.
16: There is a bundle
14: too, so
16: with those two together, you got to pay, but there is a bundle.
15: Oh, yeah. Different bundle? We got to get another bundle?
16: Correct, right.
15: Yeah, let's just pay for another one.
16: They just realized, we all got to get all these. Let's partner up.
15: Well, here's the good news is, so my doctor has been on me about, like, this is the previous two times. He's like, I need the stone because we have to, whatever they do, test it to see, I guess there's multiple kinds of stones. Because, like, I've cut down my caffeine. I have no energy drinks, no soft drinks, changed my diet and still having this issue. And he's like, until you get me one and I can study it, I can't tell you exactly what's going on. So
14: yeah,
15: hopefully now, because it was retrieved and not a comfortable retrieval. I'm just going to tell you.
16: Did you like just plop it on the desk? There, like, clink.
15: There may have been like 14, 15 minutes of surgical scrub happening in a public ballpark bathroom afterwards, but it was retrieved.
14: That's good to know. So you're going to go up to him like, you like apples? How do you like them apples? And throw it down and then walk out. That's what you do.
15: Yeah, it's not that big. I think I would have been past the emergency room. You guys would have been at my funeral if that was the case.
16: Now, maybe you mail it. So that way the doctor just sitting there with his letter opener and it just falls out like it's confetti.
15: Mm-mm. No, well, I got to get it to him today, though. or tomorrow, one or the other. I got to get in, and he's going to apparently test it. So, all right.
16: So where's it now? Is it on your mantle?
14: I can't wait for it to come back.
15: It's in a Ziploc bag on our kitchen counter.
14: I can't. That's great.
15: I will say my son got this little like microscope deal for Christmas. And it's like a little light with a little hand. It looks like a pair of binoculars, but you put it down on the something and you like focus it and it has a light on it. This is the best use we've had of that thing yet. Sitting there trying to look at it.
16: You zoom in and it's just PFF giving you double birds.
14: That is hilarious.
16: Slide
15: that's
16: protection.
15: How bad it hurt.
16: What are you going to do?
15: The same pain.
14: I wanted to come back. This is going to sound bad, but I wanted to come back, Mr. Kublik. We noticed that there is an unusual.

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0: Welcome back in. McElroy and Kubelik in the morning. It is 7:25, Monday, July 13th, right here on Jocks. He joins us each and every week at this time. Thanks to our friends at Crane Works, it's Paul Feinbaum.
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0: Paul, always great to have you on Monday morning. Interested to hear from you sort of what you leave Big 12 Media Days with last week. We had the sponsorship situation that a lot of people looked at and said, wow, this is undervaluing your conference. Obviously, Texas Tech continuing to defend themselves throughout the course of the week, in which had a lot of people's heads spinning of just how and why do you guys not see what this has been. Brett Yormark deciding not to even discuss the Brennan Sorsby situation at Media Days, in which you've been basically the story of college football for 3 weeks. What did you leave maybe thinking of the Big 12 that you didn't think prior to their Media Days last week?
3: Number one, it was a major fail for Brent Yormark. This is a commissioner who has big-time entertainment television media background, and he completely failed. I mean, you have to understand your room at all times. And there was no danger in discussing the Sorsby situation. The league could have taken a high position, saying, listen, we were against it. We were going to court, and then we finally found a legal solution that Sorsby couldn't deal with. Instead, he tucked and

0: ran and looked terrible. The monster deal blew up in his face, and you know, maybe it, some of it's just the joke about the name, even though I see people drinking it every day, or the undervalued. But it was like the media days that wasn't. You know, you take a shot at being on a standalone. Your competition, of course, is the World Cup, which is major. And when you mentioned it to me, I had to jar my mind for a second to remember that it even happened, other than negativity.
1: So, Paul, help me understand. Like, I don't know if there's a way of winning Nia Days. I really don't. From a Brett Yormark standpoint, I think what their situation is so unique, so impossible. But I do think maybe tackling it head on would have been beneficial. If you were advising the conference on how to handle media days last week, how would you have advised them to handle it?
0: I think you're honest and transparent. That was the main reason people were paying attention. It was the Sorsby situation, and it's not difficult to talk about because you won the deal. You took a stand. Even though it took a long time for your lawyers to find the winning card, but they found it and discuss it. You say you basically take a page out of Jim Phillips' book from the ACC. You know, we'll figure it out. We'll work our way through the Notre Dame conundrum, and apparently they did. And that's all you can say. You never run away from the media when. Even if you don't have the cards, the media is probably interested in transparency more than anything else. And when you refuse to discuss the only topic that anybody is interested in, you fail miserably.
2: Paul Feinbaum joining us on the Higginbotham Hotline. He's with us every Monday. ACC Media Days this week. Some of the rumors already starting up about different teams jumping ship from different leagues again, but we'll table that until maybe they become a little bit more legitimate. What are you looking forward to? What do you want to hear? Anything you want to try and learn from ACC Media Days this week?
0: Well, I think from a on-the-field standpoint, I think this is the first time in a long time that Miami takes center stage. I mean, they played for the title. They almost won it. They are now the face of the league. And I think the conversation I would be interested in is which schools are in the best position to contend and compete. And then you always flip it over, and there's Dabo, a guy who once owned this league in the same fashion that 25 years ago Bobby Bowden did with Florida State. And where is this program? Is it Dabo? Is Dabo going to come in there with his usual Daboisms, or is he going to try to meet this head on? And I mentioned Florida State a minute ago, and what is the state of and the status of Mike Norvell? Who many thought should have been fired last year. Probably the win against Alabama kept him off the hot seat the first half of the season. And, you know, what does he have to show for a big contract and literally nothing since his near playoff run a couple of years ago?
1: So, Paul, when you look at the ACC as a whole, it's probably become the most underwhelming league from top to bottom. I think Miami is elite. But everybody else, there's question marks about, even though I actually think Clemson's going to be pretty good this year. What does that say about the future of the league and where it could be going down the road?
0: Well, I think it's the most vulnerable league, primarily because when you talk about prospective expansion topics, you start there, Miami, North Carolina, and then who was after that. But the real question is, is that real? I mean, we've been talking about North Carolina and Miami to the ACC or the SEC or the Big Ten for a number of years. And you simply have to look at the television contracts and figure out where college football is going to be in 5 or 6 years. And I don't think anybody really has the answer to that. So, but it's always going to be a speculation point. I do think the ACC structurally is in better shape than it has been in a while, and I give Jim Phillips credit for that. I mean, he finally settled the dissension 3 or 4 years ago that came up 3 or 4 years ago with Florida State in particular about leaving the league. That's all calmed down. The contracts between the league and media partners are very solid, and that's not going to stop the speculation. But I think most important for the ACC right now is, can they up their game on the field?
2: Paul Feinbaum joining us on the Higginbotham Hotline. We fast forward then to SEC Media Days. We'll obviously visit with you next Monday as we are set to kick it off. But what intrigues you most right now about what we may get in Tampa?
0: I'm really interested in the big picture. How does the league handle the vexing questions about how long it's been since a league championship, a national championship appearance and win? That's the treetop. I think under that, it's Texas. Everything seems to be in place. You can't do much better than they did in the portal. They've got the biggest. They still have the biggest name in college football at the quarterback, and they have one of the biggest games of the year on the second week. The fact that it's not the first week, I think, is probably good for them. And then obviously, knowing the media like we do, they'll follow Lane Kiffin around the way they used to follow Nick Saban around, although they probably won't get the same results.
1: Fair enough. Paul, finally, big picture topics for Greg Sankey as he takes to the podium next week, probably about, 7 days, almost to the minute from now. What do you anticipate him discussing as far as what the next steps are for the league and how they're approaching the bigger picture?
0: I think he'll deal with the biggest issues in the room, which may not be in that room, but are in the room with college athletics, and that's the situation in D.C. Why is the SEC against something that, at least from a 38,000 feet standpoint, they have been in favor of? And that's congressional intervention. I think he'll obviously talk about the CFP, since he plays such a critical role in that. I think he'll also address the topic that we mentioned a minute ago, and that's the SEC. And he may or may not choose to go the same route he did in Destin by talking about all the successes of the SEC in other sports. But to me, that's probably the most difficult question to answer, and I would stay away from that because he doesn't control what happens on the field. He controls everything that happens off the field. So the commissioner of the SEC doesn't need to defend the league. We know how good it is. He can't control what Texas or Ole Miss or Georgia does in a CFP game.
2: Do you think the bigger story coming out of, I'll include ACC in this, and let's include Big Ten too, when we talk about those leagues sort of getting through their media days, is the bigger story going to be anything out of D.C. as far as Congress is concerned and getting one of these bills passed, more so than it's going to be the actual teams and the coaches and players and what they're going to be this fall?
0: Well, it could be. For this reason, Congress is back in session today. And somewhere along the line, there could be some news. I mean, I think when we talked a week ago, I told you some of the people on the pro Senate bill were pretty optimistic. But that's hard to gauge because there's so much going on in D.C. right now, and there's so many bigger issues. I think we'll hear something about it. I don't think that bill will be set in place, though, by the time we meet next week.
2: Gotcha. Thank you, Paul. Great stuff as always. We'll talk to you next week, and we'll see you in Tampa.
0: Thank you. Thank you, Cole. Thank you, Greg.
2: All right. Paul Feinbaum joining us on the Higginbotham Hotline today. I'll actually be filling in for Paul all week, so you can listen right here on Jocks 2 to 6 p.m. JocksFM.com. You can also watch live on YouTube. 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Just search WJOX. Plenty more college football to get to. Some actual football over the weekend, which brought me to a couple interesting real live football questions, some of which you may not know the answers to. I'll ask them next on Jocks.
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0: morning. It was an interesting sports day yesterday. I don't know if you guys knew this. Like, Greg was traveling, so probably didn't. Damien, I don't know if you, like, looked around or were at any point in time. We had a bunch of kids in our backyard. We had, like, a little, like, water slide inflatable thing set up. And a bunch of the kids that we're friends with, we were talking at church, and they decided to come over. And so just, like, a big old backyard get-together. And I'm like, I just got to get a game on the TV, on the back porch, whatever. Obviously, we're heading in the All-Star break now. We got Home Run Derby tonight. So baseball was good, but it all ended early. There's usually Sunday night baseball or late afternoon game. You didn't really have that. So baseball was over early, and I'm flipping around, and I always love when this happens. Always love when this takes place, when you accidentally stumble upon live tackle football, because I forget about the CFL, which is wild because we talked.
1: I didn't know that started already.
0: Oh, bro, we were like
2: week four.
0: This has happened like the last 4 or 5 weeks that I have stumbled upon this. We just finished week six of the CFL. So yesterday CFL comes on. I'm like, all right, live tackle football, we're watching this. And of course, this has happened to me. It happened at a buddy's house like 3 weeks ago. And I put it on. You know, there was I forget what the golf tournament was, but everybody wanted to watch the golf tournament or World Cup. And I'm like, no, we got live tackle football. We're going to watch this. And everybody, is this live? Is this happening? What is this? It's CFL. So we're going to watch it. And I just kind of forget about it. I forget to check. But it's a fun watch.
3: Yeah.
0: Because the formations are wonky as hell. Like, the guys are sprinting to the line of scrimmage on every play. And you're going to get some, like, the team I was watching yesterday, I think it was Calgary. No, it was Hamilton. They had Larry Roundtree, Missouri running back. And then there was this one little running back that you guys remember from Miami of Ohio. White dude with the long hair. He's just like a little baby Scataboo out there. And I remember his name. Dude. He has a very unique name. And so, like, we're just watching. It's great. And some dude number 52 for Saskatchewan was blowing people up yesterday. I need to go look who he is. Like, he was playing right tackle, and he was like, three straight plays, he just dominated. And they ran counter like three straight plays, and he pulled around and just destroyed these people. Anyway, we're watching the game. And, I mean, obviously, number one, Greg just admitted he didn't really know CFL was going.
1: No.
0: True or false, there is a possibility of a one-to-one game in the CFL.
2: True.
3: It's true. It can happen.
0: Did happen yesterday.
3: What?
0: We're watching the game, and I look up, and it's one-to-one.
3: Huh.
0: I'm like, is there a mistake in this first quarter? And they put that there.
1: Just drop kicks?
2: Scorebook.
0: Do you know, second question, how to score 1 point in the CFL? Now, you can't have a traditional extra point, but obviously that wouldn't lead to 1 point as your total score.
2: Isn't if the ball lands like in the end zone on either punt or kickoff or something like that?
0: Close.
2: Close.
0: There's an additive to that.
2: Huh.
0: If a punt or kick
1: into the end zone, then bounce out.
0: That would be 1 point. If you kick it through the end zone. Now, keep in mind, 20-yard end zone.
2: That makes a difference.
0: So, it's difficult to actually kick it off out of the end zone. But if you punt the ball or kick off the ball into the end zone and it is not returned out of the end zone, you get 1 point for that.
2: Okay.
0: So, like, your coffin corner punts into the end zone are actually extremely valuable. Well, I say extremely valuable. You get a point. I don't know if that's extremely valuable. Hey,
2: you never know.
4: All it takes is one.
1: Could you imagine being down one and then saying, all right, guys, we're going to punt this one. Here we go. You ready?
4: Oh, Colquitt's going to do it.
1: We're going to win this thing in overtime.
0: Or if you're the return guy, you're like, hey,
3: I got it.
0: You have to get this to the one.
2: To the one.
0: But if they put it deep in that corner, I mean, that's 18 yards. You got to get it out of the end zone. The most fun part is when they get to like the 14 or 12 yard line going in and they throw these passes into the end zone, there's just so much space.
3: True.
0: Like, it's just forever. True. They're running these crossers and little comeback routes, and there's just like they're playing. If they play zone, there's nobody near. You're like, where's the defense?
2: There's a goalpost right there.
0: The goalpost is there. I think they're changing that, by the way. Because when I tweeted the photo of the end zone 3 weeks ago, when BC played at a different stadium and the corners of the end zones were angled.
2: Yeah.
0: As in they did not like have, they weren't like L'd off.
4: Like the top half of a stop sign.
0: Correct.
2: Right.
0: They were like half of a hexagon because they played at a different stadium that had a track and they couldn't have full end zones because of the World Cup. Everybody thought I was talking about the goalposts. I'm like, I know the goalposts are in the middle. And they said, there's like two people that said that's going to change next year. I don't know what that actual rule is.
2: Okay.
0: Or not. But
1: interesting. Okay.
0: Yes, you can kick it through the end zone, and you can fail to return. Kicking team punts or misses a field goal into the end zone, and the receiving team catches it but fails to run the ball out past the 20 or intentionally downs it to concede the point. How do you just concede that? You're just going to give up a point? See, also didn't realize it had to be past the 20 either. That's an interesting thought. Like, if you're trying to return it past the 20 and you put it on the ground, is it an actual change of possession? See, the things in the CFL, I love the little rule changes. Now I'm going to watch more. I'm intrigued.
1: Is the quality of play good?
0: It's not bad. The quarterbacks can throw it. They have decent receivers. Like, it's not bad.
1: But XFL being on the low end, or UFL on the low end, to NFL being on the high end, where's the quality of play fall?
0: I feel like the offenses are more capable. And I feel like we were talking about this yesterday. There were a couple guys that were there, and they were like, why is the UFL, like, just, they're like, I'm just watching this. I haven't watched any, but the offense feels like it's better, the two offenses that we've seen. And I was like, I can tell you easy. Most of these guys have played multiple seasons together. It's the same thing we talk about in college football. Mm-hmm. Like, a lot of these dudes stay on the same CFL teams, especially the actual Canadian guys on the roster, which you have to have more of. They play together longer. And when that happens, a lot of these quarterbacks in the CFL, they're not jumping to the NFL or jumping to the UFL. They're staying in the CFL. And when that happens, you get better ball. And I'm like, a lot of these dudes have played 3, 4, 5 years together, and so therefore, they're going to have a better grasp of what they're being asked to do on every play. I'll say this, like, to me, just watching it, and I've watched it a few times this year, the offenses look more capable than the UFL. Now, defense does not look fun in the CFL. I'll just tell you that. Like, it does not look enjoyable.
1: Don't they get, like, running starts
0: yes.
1: and stuff?
0: Yes. Yeah.
1: There's
0: I was
1: a
0: saying
1: lot
0: earlier,
1: of things
0: like,
1: working in their favor.
0: Your motion, and it, by the way, can be more than in arena ball, I think it can be one guy.
2: Right.
0: In the CFL, it can be multiple players motioning towards the line of scrimmage.
2: Yeah.
0: So they just back them
1: not
0: up.
1: Great.
0: You're running this, like, offset pistol, and there's two guys in the backfield, and both of them leave and go straight to the, like, towards the line of scrimmage, and they're just gone. So you can't press.
2: No,
0: you got to play off. I didn't see a lot of man to man. I don't know how you're doing.
2: Just kind of figure it out.
0: Guys are just getting roasted. But I was surprised in the 3 or 4 times I've watched it this year, the offensive line play has been much better than I would suspect. Now they're only rushing 3 half the time.
2: Okay, so yeah.
0: So
2: you got to slide
0: should
2: nobody.
0: Be pretty good.
2: You don't have to slide anybody.
1: Does anyone run the ball? Like, is there any?
0: Yeah. That's what I'm telling you. Larry Roundtree was going yesterday because
1: I get it.
0: They
1: but
0: had
1: like,
0: this little gap scheme deal going.
1: Or is it purely because of just numbers? Like,
0: all right, let's see what he did.
1: You have three downs to get it.
0: That's the other hard part is, yes.
2: What is three downs?
0: Three downs. Larry Roundtree went 9 for 36 yesterday. As a team, they ran for 26 for 137. Hamilton ran 21 times for 100. They didn't have a lot going offensively yesterday. So,
2: at least there's a commitment to running the football. Like, they're going to try.
0: Yeah, I didn't remember Jake Dolgala, quarterback for Hamilton. Have we seen the tape on Jake?
2: Name doesn't ring a bell.
1: Gosh, I'm trying to think of that name.
0: Trevor Harris was the quarterback for A.J. Olouette. That was the running back from Ohio. Mm. He's like a little baby Scataboo. I had one of his games
1: at Ohio.
0: Yeah, I
1: know. I remember
0: him. He was tough.
1: Where did he end up? Where did he end up?
0: Saskatchewan.
2: Right, I know.
1: I feel like he's... You know what I'm saying. I feel like there was a moment where he actually, I actually think he ended up in a different place. Like, didn't he transfer out the last year, maybe to UCLA?
0: No, that was a different kid. That was the kid, he's with the Chiefs now. Yes, there was a Mac running back that went to UCLA. God, what's his name? Yeah, it's same style guy.
1: You know what I'm talking about.
0: It's the same dude, but it's a different name.
1: Okay.
0: But yes, I know exactly who you're talking about. Carson Strong, I think is his name.
1: Carson Strong. There you go.
0: Yeah. That was him. And it's the same kind of guy. Coach on the field.
2: Yeah.
0: Gritty.
2: Tough as nails.
0: Knows the playbook.
1: Gym rat.
0: Yeah. Gym rat. Yes. Great ball security.
2: Sneaky athletic.
0: Sneaky athletic.
1: Good in pass pro.
0: Very good in pass pro.
4: Exciting.
0: Yes.
2: Hey, Jack Kelly was leading the league in passing for a while, though.
0: He's actually had success up there.
2: Hey, Swag Kelly, baby.
0: All it takes is no pass rush and zone coverage, and you're good.
2: Good.
0: If you can do that, then you're rolling. So,
1: are there any like standout defenders, like some standout like rushers, like edge rushers? Are there any guys that are like dudes?
0: I mean, I'm sure there's a couple. I'll check
1: none
0: the stats.
1: That you could find.
0: I'll check the stats on who leads the league in sacks when we come back next on Jocks.
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0: your quarterback sack leader, Jay Ceresna for Winnipeg. He has 4 on the year. So I don't think there are a lot of elite rushers up there right now.
1: Don't think so. I would think with
0: Jonathan Kongbo's up there, though.
1: As a quarterback, though, you're getting forward motion. Like, you better get the ball out fast. Because if they're hitting their break starting at, I don't know, 3/4 speed already before they get on the stem of their route, they're gonna be out of the break quick. It's gonna be a beast.
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0: All right, when we come back on the other side, next hour we talk to Zach Albaverde about the Florida Gators, their practice schedule for fall now set. Where's that quarterback situation? Any more clarity into that? Defensively, who are we looking at that could be a standout that we think could make them different on that side of the ball? The offensive line questions. We'll just kind of catch up on Florida a little bit. We'll also talk Big 12 Media Days with Chris Cartman at 9 o'clock today. Great news for Alabama, GMAC. Great news. Not only do they get a commitment from a quarterback in the 2028 class, 6'3", 195-pound quarterback, Kingston Prayer. He commits out of Alexander City, the number 39 quarterback in the ESPN 300, junior 300, that is, so it's the following class. But it is that season. Kalen DeBoer is on the Dodd Trophy watch list.
1: Oh, whoa. Here we go, boys. Plan the parade. Dodd Trophy.
0: Watch list.
1: Coming home.
0: So if you were wondering if there was legitimacy to Kalen DeBoer being the head coach at Alabama, now you know. Now you know.
1: Now we're good.
0: No more questions. No more questions to be asked.
1: That was it. We're good.
0: That's all we got.
1: What more do you need?
0: Nothing.
1: Man,
0: you make a watch
1: so
0: list,
1: happy.
0: You're in.
1: That makes me feel really good.
0: A lot of graphics floating around Friday on that one.
1: You love it. Just all admit right. You love it.
0: When we come back, the ESPN FPI top 20, the ESPN FPI top games of the season, strength of schedule, percent chance to make the playoffs. How much do we agree, disagree? We'll discuss it all next right here on Jocks.
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3: 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This is McElroy and Kubelik in the morning.
0: All right, welcome back in. McElroy and Kubelik in the morning. Appreciate you guys being with us. 800-239-9569 if you want to get in. 800-239-WJOX. We're going to talk some of the ESPN FPI, which came out on Friday. And a lot of folks immediately want to get mad at this, are going to get mad at this, saying that it's promoting teams, promoting certain teams from certain leagues. I don't think that there's a way that you take the ESPN FPI and say that it drives teams into the playoff. Or, I mean, it's, some people may, for whatever reason, find a way to believe that. I personally don't believe that. But it's okay. If certain people want to think that and believe that, then they can, and they can think that that's what it is. But it does give us some talking points on maybe who appears like they're going to be what this upcoming season. Who's going to be able to make the playoff, not make the playoff, because it just gives us sort of a starting point on what the computers think about this upcoming season. We're not taking this as a definitive. We're not taking this as a definitely will be. And what we think about the upcoming season is just a starting point for a couple of conversations. Kind of like Bromberg's can be for a lot of people around Birmingham, Greg, if they're looking for different items.
1: Yeah, and Bromberg's the best. You can go and get a bunch of different things there. For example, you can go and get wedding gifts. A lot of registries are there. You can go get special items that will be passed down for multiple generations. Of course, you can get natural diamonds, which are amazing stories in and of themselves. It began to be created, the pressure underneath the earth, 3 billion years ago, 100 miles deep. It's a luxury like no other, and a natural diamond is not only a gift to the wearer, but also to the people and the economies of the countries in which they're found. The natural diamonds actually support the livelihood of 10 million people worldwide and actually saves millions of animals and things like that from extinction. It protects 3 times the amount of land it uses for diamond recovery. So all over the world, to discover the latest natural diamond jewelry, visit Bromberg's in Mountain Brook or at the summit. You can also go online at brombergs.com.
0: All right, so the ESPN FPI, when you look at where these teams are ranked, what these teams are, what the computers think that they are going to be. We'll start with just the rankings. Just kind of top to bottom, 1 through 15, 25, whatever we make it through today, and just kind of how the computers see those. Ohio State is your number one team. Texas, Notre Dame, Oregon, Georgia, Indiana at 6, Greg, had a lot of people upset because that's your defending national champion, that's your team that went undefeated last year, and I think a lot of it has to do, too, with I don't think they were in the ESPN FPI top 25 going into last year. So a lot of people look at it and say, all right, this metric disrespected this team last year. They were wrong. Feels like they may be just, and I know it's not intentional, disrespecting them this year, but that was one that I think stuck out most to a lot of people first off, is that, hey, your undefeated national champion last year is going to start the season at 6, that doesn't feel right.
1: Yeah, well, the thing that I would say is it's a power rating. It, like, everyone makes this out to be a ranking. It's not a ranking. It is a list of teams that are power rated. It's no different than the power ratings that are utilized in Vegas on a neutral site, given the talent, given the personnel, given the returning production, giving all this stuff. That's how the computers sort them out. And I don't know how they come up with different variables. I'm not a mathematician, but nor am I a statistician. But I do know that power ratings and rankings are two very different things. For example, how many times have we talked about, and this is not that dissimilar to the conversation we had a few weeks ago about, does the best team always win the national championship? The answer, in my opinion, is no. Because the best team might be the team that is favored against everybody else. So, like, on paper, they're the best team, but just didn't materialize. They lost a game. They didn't protect the ball. They made a key mistake, whatever it might be. So that's the beauty of running the table and running the gauntlet and all this other stuff. Like, the team that ends up winning the championship might have been the most opportunistic or might have done the best job of managing the circumstances and things like that. But this is a power rating. It is not a ranking. And I think when people have a hard time understanding that, because you put a number next to a team's name, they lose their minds because it's not how they see it.
0: It's totally fair.
1: But it's not. It shouldn't be that complicated. I don't know why people struggle with this so much. Every year, I feel like we're talking people off the ledge because of the FPI power ratings. But it's purely about how much talent they have and what their personnel looks like.
0: I don't think, I mean, this is just me personally, and maybe ESPN doesn't really care to. I don't think they do a great job explaining what it is. And maybe it's just because it kind of is what it is, and they're gonna have that and leave it there. But, like, let's just be real, they don't have a lot of conversations with us about, hey, this is how we want you to explain this. This is how we want you to talk about this. Something that can be utilized, something that can be weaponized, can be there for discussions, but I don't think to the general public it's explained very well, and it's explained enough for them to be able to have those discussions that you are talking about, which probably should be happening that way. Certain people were like, how is South Carolina at 23? Well, it's like what you just said. Look at some of the guys that they have comparatively to Iowa, Washington, Florida State, Vanderbilt, who are the teams just behind them. And that's like Florida. How is Florida at 18? We've talked about it the whole offseason. They got guys, man. Like, now they have to stay healthy. They got to understand the new system and scheme. Like, they got to be on the same page. But they got dudes that are going to be a problem if they're playing good football. Like, that's the reality of it. So
1: it's essentially this. If Ohio State played anybody on a neutral field, mind you, they'd be favored. Texas would be favored against everybody not named Ohio State. Notre Dame would be favored against everybody not named Texas and Ohio State. Oregon, favored against everybody not named Notre Dame, Texas, and Ohio State. People just, I think, have a hard time understanding because they look at all of this. It's purely about who would be favored, neutral field favorability. That's what these power ratings are all about. And going on the road, circumstantial changes throughout the season, improved play, disappointing play, based on what we know right now, which, by the way, we don't know a lot every year. You're kind of starting from scratch. That's how it goes. People are losing their mind about Penn State. Penn State's got a lot of guys. They're at 17. I know they weren't good last year, but they're at 17. They also have a pretty manageable schedule. They also have a lot of guys that have played football, albeit a different place, but a lot of guys that have played football. Oh, wait, hang on a second. How is South Carolina? How is Auburn? Wait, what? How are these possible? Like, you have all these teams that won a ton of games last year, and yet they're ranked a lot higher or a lot lower than teams that didn't win any games. And teams that might not, and you can even look at the projected win-loss total, for example, according to the FPI. Auburn's at 6.5 wins, and yet they still rank in the top 22. So they are acknowledging the likelihood that their record's not great, but their ceiling and the talent they have on their roster and the production they have on their roster would indicate they would be favored against Everyone except for the 21 teams ranked right in front of them.
0: Absolutely. I don't want to ask you this because I think you've probably looked at it closely. I want to ask John and Damian this, and that references kind of the projection portion of the ESPN FBI. John, if I asked you how many teams do you think the ESPN FBI is projecting to win 10 or more games in college football this year?
6: Four.
0: Okay. Greg, do you know the answer? Like offhand?
1: No, but I would guess five or six.
0: Damian?
6: It's like three.
0: The answer is six. So it would be the top six, which we just gave you a few moments ago. It would be Texas Tech, Notre Dame. I'm sorry, Texas Tech's at 10, and Miami's at 7. So it would be two teams out of the top six. Indiana would be the last one at 6. Texas Tech, Notre Dame, Miami, Ohio State, Oregon, Indiana would be your teams that are projected to win 10 or more games. Now, there's a certain league that was left out of that.
1: Six teams not in the SEC.
0: Correct. You good with that? But, you feel okay about that?
1: Yeah, I think the likelihood of winning six games, or 10 games outside of the SEC is better than the likelihood of winning 10 games inside of the SEC. I think it's really hard to win that many games in the SEC. That's understandable.
0: Is there one of those that you would immediately push back against?
1: Probably Texas Tech.
0: Even with a lighter schedule this year?
1: The schedule's like, super light.
0: Yeah. I mean, I think talked about this. I think the Houston game can be problematic. Cincinnati's going to be interesting / complicated, plus it's on the road. You do get back-to-back road games late in the season at Oak State, at Baylor, but there's not a game that you point to on that schedule that you just say they're not going to win that game. They should. They should win 10 games. They should. Even with Will Hammond at quarterback, they should win 10 games. Should be fine. Notre Dame, same way. When you look at the schedule, should win 10 games. Miami, tough game. Not going to say that you should definitively win that game. Could win that game. At BYU, going to be tough? Absolutely. But should win that game. You have a chance, you play good football to win that game. I think SMU is one that's not even being talked about on their schedule right now, but probably should be. But you play your brand of football, you should win 10 games against that schedule, Greg. You agree?
1: Yes.
0: Yeah. Now,
1: then again, they have lost a couple that are head scratchers in the past. So, like, is there a possibility they have one that they don't take care of business against? Yeah, it's possible. I don't think it's likely, but I think it's possible.
0: I'm going to tell you the one that surprised me the most on this list. If we just want to go with this projection, where teams are, because it was 10.8 for Texas Tech, 10.7 for Notre Dame, 10.4 for Miami, and then 10.2 for Ohio State. Obviously, the computers love Ohio State. This is not an easy schedule.
1: No.
0: You're at Texas week two. You've got Illinois on the schedule, be it at home. I think that's still a tough game. At Iowa is not going to be an easy game. At Indiana, at SC the week after you play at Indiana. Then you get Oregon at home the week after those two games. You're at Nebraska on November 21st, which unfortunately for Nebraska, we know that's not going to be allowed to be a night game because the temperature is going to be probably below 50. So they're not allowed to do that. But then you play Michigan, which we think is going to be a much better football team this year. Or maybe, do I say better or do I say a more responsible football team? I'm going to say better. I think Michigan's going to be better. So that's a tough schedule, Greg, no matter how you spin them. Some people might not like that, but that is not a schedule that I look at and say, oh, yeah, they should pull 10 wins out of that. They can push for it, but that's not a given that they're going to get 10 wins.
1: All fair. If you had to pick a team right now that you expect to win 10, how many more you feel better about than Ohio State?
0: Texas Tech, yes. Notre Dame, yes.
1: That's schedule dependent. I get what you're saying.
0: Sure. However, Miami, yes.
1: Ohio State is among the most...
0: Miami might have the lightest schedule of all these teams we've mentioned, by the way.
1: I think Ohio State is probably among the most trustworthy teams in the sport. So... they have earned the right to be trustworthy. They have earned the right to be held in high regard every preseason. Like, if I'm going to be wrong on Ohio State, it's going to be proven throughout the course of the season, because I'm going to start with a glass half full evaluation of them every year because I trust Ryan Day. I trust their staff and their personnel and how they've recruited. So I get what you're saying. It's a much tougher schedule than it's been, I think, in the last couple of years. But I'm still super optimistic about what they can be at Indiana, at SC, like you said, at Nebraska, Oregon at home. I get it. If they win 10, if they won 9, for example, I wouldn't be shocked. But if they win 9, depending on which 9 they win, I still think they're going to be in a good spot to make the college football playoff because that's how tough the schedule is.
0: What about Oregon's schedule? When you look at them potentially getting to, I'm going to tell you the part about Oregon's schedule that is going to be left out is the non-conference. I think Boise State is going to be a good football team this year. Now, you lose a couple weapons, but they're going to be solid in week one. You just never know. At Oak State, right. Again, not that that's a game that they shouldn't win, but complicated. Mm-hmm. On the road, 11 a.m., that's a weird game. You're at USC, you're at Illinois, you're at Ohio State, you play Michigan, you play Washington. Like, those are tough games that are not given. Now, when you put the Oregon film on, should they win those games? Yes, probably. No, I'm not going to say they should beat Ohio State, but most of those games, they're going to have more talent. They're going to be a better team then. But kind of like what you mentioned with Notre Dame, Greg, like, we've seen Oregon in a couple of spots the last few years kind of not look like themselves. And usually what happens is, you know, teams that can sort of go right at them can give them some fits. I don't know if they'll have those advantages this year against this Oregon team. And I also don't know how many teams are like that on this schedule. But it is not one that I look at and just say, oh, yeah, 10 wins a given. We've seen those schedules. We've seen it with kind of like Missouri, Ole Miss the last few years. We've seen it with Oregon in the past. We've seen it with Notre Dame. Like, this is not one of those schedules that I look at and say, based on the schedule, they should get to 10. This is not what I see in front of Oregon this year.
1: No, and I do think the non-con's tricky. I think at Oklahoma State's tricky. That'll be an early game for them. It's an 11 a.m. local game, so that means 9 a.m. Oregon time, which is not the end of the world. Like, I think they'll be okay. If anything, it'll be a slightly sleepy environment there in Stillwater, but it's the first game that Oklahoma State has had of significance, it feels like, in a few years. So I think they'll be up for that one. And obviously with the refresh that they've pressed this off season, there's a lot of reason for optimism. At SC will be tricky. At Ohio State will be tricky. Michigan at home will be tough. I think Washington's got a chance to be a pretty good football team. But still, I'd be very surprised if Oregon is not a 10-win football team.
0: All right, what about
1: Ohio State's a beast, no doubt. But at SC, I kind of lean Oregon there still. Even though I like SC a lot this year, I think Oklahoma State will find out quickly that there's still a gap there between what they did last year at North Texas and what they're doing this year at Oklahoma State. There's going to be a big gap there, so that could be a bit of an eye-opener. But yeah, I don't dislike Oregon's schedule as much as you do, apparently.
0: I just think it's more complicated than people are going to discuss. They're going to say, well, it's Oregon, and look at the other teams, not give the other teams respect they deserve and think that they should be at 11 or 12 wins.
1: Big key for them is, like, how many of those games are going to be at 11 a.m. local kicks, central? Like, the Ohio State game, probably.
0: Yeah, because big noon kickoff, yes. I'd have to look at the other games on the schedule, like maybe Michigan. Washington won't be because that'll be Ohio State, Michigan.
1: Michigan's at home for Oregon. So,
0: gotcha. But at Illinois, I don't know what else is that weekend.
1: At Illinois, maybe, you know. I mean, that's possible. Like, you already have Oklahoma State. You got Ohio State more than likely. So you have two games right now for sure that are going to be at 9 a.m. local kicks Pacific time.
0: Yeah, if they're a top three team, I don't know what else is on the weekend of 11:20, but that's already 7 p.m. Wait, how are they playing at Michigan State at night? It's going to be cold.
1: It's true.
0: Somebody got a waiver. That's happening.
6: Exceptions to the rules.
0: The team that I think is it, that I would have higher here, if you're talking about percentage chance of getting to 10, would be Indiana. Because the non-con is not complicated. North Texas, Howard, Western Kentucky.
1: Schedule's tougher than it's been, though.
0: Northwestern at Rutgers, at Nebraska, Ohio State at Michigan, Minnesota, who I think is going to be better than people believe this year, SC, should be good. Get them at home at Washington and then Purdue. They should absolutely be at 10 wins. I have almost more confidence in that schedule than the others. Now, some of that is because of what they were last year and what Cignetti has been the last 2 years, but they should be 10 or more wins. I think
1: they should. They should get to 10. I have a hard time seeing anything worse than that. I do think the Washington game could be tricky. I think the Ohio State game, of course, will be very difficult. At Michigan will be tough, but I mean, still, I mean, your SC will be tough, but I mean, you're kind of searching for a letdown spot, and it's hard for me to find one.
0: Okay, let's do this. Let's take some of the teams right after that that are projected in the 9-win range that we think should be, or very easily could be, in the 10-win range. 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

0: hey, you know, you should look at it as this is where we like Indiana to be. This is what we think Indiana could be. But as we talked about before, this is a metric that looks at what teams are possibly going to be and a projection of what they're going to be. And we didn't just talk about Indiana. And by the way, they're not ranked number one. If you go by ranking, Ohio State, Texas, Notre Dame, Oregon, Georgia, as of now, are more highly thought of than Indiana. Now, two teams ranked below Indiana are projected to have more wins. Miami and Texas Tech, not ranked as high, but projected to have more wins. So conversation starter is what we referenced it as earlier, and that's why we're going to continue to do it right here on Jocks, 800-239-9569 if you want to get in. You can also tweet in at Mac and Cube. Be a part of the show there. Text or call in 205-834-9450. So teams that come in a little bit behind those projected 10-win teams. Georgia at 9.9. Texas at 9.8. I don't think any of us would look at that and say we're surprised they're on the brink of being a 10-win team or projected to be a 10-win team.
1: No. No. No issue there. Quick question, though. Just pushing back. My biggest issue with people's response to the FPI, before we get into the 9-win teams, just real quickly as it relates to Indiana, Cole, why is it that people are acting like this is going to impact our evaluations of teams being considered for playoff spots? Like, just because your schedule looks difficult in the preseason doesn't mean it's actually going to be difficult. You know what I'm saying? Like, that's where I kind of struggle with this. Because you're like, oh, well, this is going to impact people's view of teams and the schedule they play. That's not true. Not if you do your job and watch, all right, the teams we expected to be good, they're not quite as good as they once were. And, oh, by the way, the teams that we thought weren't good last year that became good, oh, yeah, you're going to get credit for that, a la Vanderbilt last year. How many people thought Vanderbilt was going to win 10 games? No one. But guess what? When you got that win against Vanderbilt, that ended up being a pretty good win. So I just think that, like, if we're doing our jobs appropriately, we will adjust week to week or month to month what's a good win, what's not a good win, because of what these teams actually are, not what we thought they were in the preseason.
0: It's going to change. I mean, it's going to be different, right? Like, teams that we look at that we think are going to be this, going to be that, going to be great, going to be okay. Like, some are going to be a lot better than we think. Some aren't going to be as good as we think. It's going to be different. So this is just something that we use as a bit of a projection that is a starting point for the conversation of what this upcoming season may be. Now, I gave you two. How many teams do you think the ESPN FBI is projecting to win 9 games this year?
1: Oh, goodness. So we had 6 for 10.
2: I think 14, 15.
0: Okay.
3: I'm
1: going to say 10.
3: I was going to say 7.
0: Try 4.
3: Okay.
1: Whew.
3: We got, well, Texas and 4, Georgia.
1: In addition to the 10-win teams, that's 10. Yeah, that's about right.
0: No.
1: I mean, 10 teams.
0: No, 4 different teams outside of the 10.
1: Correct.
0: That are projected to just win 9 games.
1: With correct. Texas, Georgia. So they have 10 teams. They have 10 teams projected to be 9 and 3 or better.
0: Correct.
1: All together.
0: Yeah.
1: 4 with 9 and 3.
0: Yes.
1: Next to their name or thereabouts.
0: Correct.
1: So that's probably not. I mean, what was it last year? 15 teams were like 9 and 3 or better thereabouts, roughly.
0: I believe so.
1: Yeah.
0: So but when you take it off. So what? But Georgia, Texas, we know them. What if I told you that 2 of those teams were BYU and UNLV?
3: With Jackson Arnold?
0: And then the other team was Penn State. That removes a lot of teams that I think we believe will be in the 9-win range that are not projected to be in the 9-win range right there. Because we haven't had a lot of lengthy conversations on UNLV this year. We love Coach Mullen. Jackson Arnold might be a good fit in that offense. But we've seen the schedule. Could easily. But Penn State's one that, yeah, we love Matt Campbell.
1: Love him.
0: And you got a quarterback in Rocco Beck that has been great in that system for a long time. You bring a lot of guys with you. Still a lot of news. Still got to work. Still a little bit different level of football.
1: Yeah.
0: BYU, easily we think that they could be there because you got a returning quarterback. Your offensive line, most part, back intact, solidified. We know the style of ball you play. Could be a really nice season for BYU. Not surprising. I think it's just that teams like –

0: LSU, SMU, Texas A&M are not in that nine-win range. And there's some teams like Oklahoma, Ole Miss, that I think a lot of people look at and say, oh, they should be a nine-win team. They're probably going to be a nine-win team this year that are not included in that. So, again, these are projections. We don't know. But it's an interesting starting point to what you look at as this season's going to be and say, man, if all of these teams that they're not putting in the nine-win range are not winning nine games, what are people saying about those teams and what's happening this season?
1: Yeah.
2: But I was under the impression that, you know, I feel like, especially when we talked about Auburn, some other schools, like, I'd be happy with a 9-3. I'd be happy with an 8-4. Like, dude, what I think everyone is now seeing is, like, dude, 9-3, now moving forward, like, that makes you a top 10 team probably.
0: Yeah, but people don't want to hear that.
2: People don't want to hear it. I'm not saying they don't want to hear it. I get that, but 9-3 with adding a ninth conference game, in some cases you got five conference games on the road, you're now seeing that kind of across the board, and in a league that is deep, like the SEC is, like a 9-3 year is going to end up being a really good year. 9-3 today is comparable to probably an 11-1 or a 10-2 three or four years ago. I mean, just the way you can't stockpile rosters, the lack of depth, you're very injury reliant. You got to win the margins. Like, it's a very different animal.
0: Jolly tweets in, LOL, I'm not discounting anything in relation to Indiana. I've done it the last 2 years. Ended up flat on my face with my prediction. Like Damian said, Cignetti is still the coach. It's the reality of it, man. And there's a core of the front seven, the offensive line that returns, a talented quarterback that you're plugging in that's played a lot of football, that situation has worked well the last 2 years. Like, we've completely forgot about what Curtis Rourke did 2 years ago and had a hell of a season. And that has been forgotten about because Mendoza was so awesome last year. But what they have done, how they have done it has worked, and they have filled a lot of the voids in that are missing that should lead them to be a very good football team again this year. So we'll see exactly where that goes, how that goes. Where's Alabama? Where's Auburn in this projection? We'll discuss that right after this on Jocks.
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0: Welcome back in. McElroy and Kubik in the morning. If you go by the ESPN FPI projections, where teams are going to end up from a win-loss perspective, one that we have referenced that could be a little better than some people think, are the Florida Gators. The ESPN FPI has them at 6.7 wins this season. So 6 wins knocking on the door of 7. And there are a lot of teams in that category with either just at 7 or 6 close to 7. So they'd be in a pretty big classification with other college football teams. But that'd probably be a little behind where we are projecting Florida to be this year. Zach Alvedere joins us now. He covers the Florida Gators. We're going to talk about their fall camp, which has been set. But when you saw the ESPN FPI projection for Florida, Zach, was that a little ahead, behind, kind of where you are currently projecting season one for John Sumrall?
9: Yeah, I mean, it's slightly behind, but I also understand the projection just because of the season that they're coming off of and the question marks that they have. Like, there's obviously talent on this team, and there's certainly a chance that they can exceed it, but given the questions in the middle of the defense, the quarterback position, the offensive line, like, those are big question marks. Do they have the bodies and the guys there to be able to make it work? Potentially, but that's something that's got to come to fruition.
2: So when you look at what is an appropriate evaluation of where we're at today, right now, are they being fairly represented in the preseason, I guess, predictions and the preseason schedule and the preseason rankings? You think that they're a little overvalued, undervalued, or about right?
9: Honestly, Greg, I think they're about right. Like, some publications have them as right on the cusp of a preseason top 25 team. Other ones have them right outside of it. Yeah. I don't necessarily know if I'm ready to peg Florida as the preseason top 25 team. But they've got some very, very talented players at premium positions that if they can shore up some of their question marks, they've got a chance to be really good if they stay healthy. But, I mean, coming off a 4-8 season and it's a brand new staff and some brand new players and transfers, I mean, half the roster's new. It's tough for me to put them at that point, but I can understand some of the folks that do have them there because, you know, they see the skill positions and they see some of the guys on defense. Like, there's some dudes now.
0: Let's go to fall camp. And Zach, you reported that this is now in stone. What fall camp, fall practice going to look like? Anything stick out from that schedule that you saw released from the Gators of how they're going to manage fall practice this year?
9: No, I mean, it's pretty typical. I mean, they're going to start August 5th, so they're a month out from the season, and they're going to get, you know, 2 scrimmages in before they start their game prep. I'm very interested to see how it plays out just with some of the position battles going on. I really think that even if they name a quarterback, they're going to spend those first 2 weeks and obviously of the season and obviously training camp evaluating those two guys. And they might not be 100% concrete on a starter until they see how the first 2 games go before they go to that first SEC road trip at Auburn. That, along with kind of figuring out their offensive line, and some of their defensive packages, man, that's going to be priority number one these next few weeks.
2: So when you look at where they're at as far as the quarterback competition is concerned, I mean, I think a lot of us anticipated being Philo, comfort with the offense, understanding of the offense.
9: Correct.
2: But the more I've kind of heard some things down there, like, do not rule out the possibility of Terrell Jones winning this job. So where do you kind of see the quarterback battle going?
9: I mean, man, we can only go off of what we've seen, right? So, like, if you're just going off of the spring game, and I'm a nerd when it comes to this stuff, so, like, I'm paying attention to reps and who's repping with who and who's going out there for what series. Like, it was pretty clear to me just looking at who was in there with Harrison Moore, who's going to be Florida starting center, that they are – that the way that it was at the end of the spring was that Aaron was had the edge. But then you look at the spring game and you see the way Tremel played – you obviously cannot write him off. I think that there are some things about his game and some strengths that he has that is superior to Aaron Philo, but there's clearly advantages that Aaron has and probably a comfort level that the staff feels with him. But I think that based on the way that the spring game went, and not just that, like they're going to keep giving Tremel opportunities to win the job. I do still think that it's Aaron's to lose. But he, you know, he doesn't have a stranglehold on it. And I do think that they're going to give Tremel some opportunities, maybe even in the first half of the first couple games, just to see what he can do. But he's going to have to earn that.
0: You think what this team has the opportunity to be, and we all talk offense. Zach Alberverdi joining us now on the Higginbotham Hotline to talk Florida Gators. We don't focus a ton on defense, and it's easy to get enamored with Jaden Ball, Dallas Wilson, some of the pieces you're going to have offensively, which we think the offense is going to be pretty good regardless of who's at quarterback. Like, my thought is you get a point guard that knows where to distribute the football, you're going to be in pretty good shape offensively. Not can the defense be okay, but who can the playmakers be? Who could the potential game wreckers be on that side of the ball?
9: Well, obviously, you know the Miles Grahams of the world. I think Bryce Thornton has got a chance to really take off in this defense. I think they gave him that number one jersey for a reason. To me, the guy that may be the biggest key to that defense is Brendan Bett. You know, they got to replace Mekhi Barreau in the middle at nose tackle, and the guy that did it last year when he was out for four games was Brendan Bett. Now, he wasn't big enough to play nose tackle last year or probably strong enough. He's put on weight and added strength this offseason so that he can be Florida starting nose tackle. There's some other guys they want to count on there. But, like, man, those guys don't grow on trees. And Florida doesn't have an obvious nose tackle body at that position. So is Brendan strong enough, big enough? Does he have enough stamina to handle that role game in, game out, week in and week out in the SEC? I think he can. Rusty Witt actually named him as one of the standouts in the weight room this offseason with the other two guys that aren't a surprise, Jaden Wood and Jaden Ball. But for Brendan Bett to be getting talked about like that, that's, you know, good news for the Gators. I think there's also question marks in the secondary. I mean, there's not a lot of great depth at corner. Like, the guys at the top are really good, but if there's an injury there, things could get dicey. And then figuring out their safeties, I think that they got the guys back there, but I would not be surprised to see Bryce Thornton playing maybe more star than we anticipate, Florida getting Cam Dooley and DJ Coleman on the field at safety. So there's a lot of different personnel and packages that they can play with on that side of the ball.
2: Defense, I think they'll be just fine. I don't know if they'll be elite by any stretch, but I think they'll be fine. The one position group that continues to hold me up is the offensive line. And yep. Then again, though, I mean, I think if you talk to some folks down there, they're a little concerned, and they've been publicly concerned about it. But I think internally, they might be a little more ahead of schedule than they're giving off right now, but they're trying to issue a bit of a challenge to those guys throughout this offseason. So how likely is it that the offensive line is actually not a vulnerability, but potentially just a solid part of their offensive roster?
9: There's certainly the potential for that, and I think, you know, some of the concerns is really more of the unknown than it is, like, you know, we don't think these guys can do it. I've just, you know, for at some spots they weren't sure, maybe still aren't sure who is exactly going to emerge. I think the interior of their offensive line should be okay. Like, you get Najee Harris back, multi-year starter. Harrison Moore at center coming over from Georgia Tech. I think those would be two solid pieces. TJ Shanahan, I believe, from Penn State is going to be the guy that kind of emerges at right guard and will start there. And, you know, John Summerall has called him one of the strongest, most physical players on the team. If that holds, that should be good for the interior of the offensive line. To me, it's about the tackle spots. I think Emeka Ugoji from Stanford, he's going to be their left tackle. I'm very intrigued about that right side, though, because you got Kanan Jones back, but they are really giving Bryce Lovett a look there at right tackle. And I know a lot of Florida fans maybe have wrote him off because he's kind of bounced around between guard and tackle, but they really like him on the right side, and I would not be surprised if he gave Kanan Jones a run for his money. So those two tackle spots are the ones I'm watching. You got Egan Boyer as well on the left side, but those are obviously two super important positions that you got to make sure are good to go.
0: Zach Alboverde joining us on the Higginbotham Hotline talking Florida Gators. Interesting what you just brought up about Brendan Bett and Nose, and it made me think back, and I know you offered versatility, and I know there are different maybe position groups that could add guys, take guys away, that could allow Brad White to do some different things. But sure. I think back to when those Kentucky defenses were really good, and a lot of people are going to immediately go to, you know, a Josh Allen off the edge or different players. When they were good, they had a dude that could sit in the middle and could eat up space and eat up blocks. Is that the sort of one of the discussion points of, hey, this is when Brad's group can really be good, is to have that guy that's not going to have 3.5 TFLs a game, not going to be one of the league leaders in tackles for loss or disruption, but allow everybody else to be able to do different things?
9: Yeah, I mean, I think you talk to the staff and you kind of ask around internally. That was 100% their biggest concern and something that they didn't feel great about after the portal and recruiting class. Like, they knew that the fact that they weren't going to be able to go out in the spring and get a second window to try and go out and get a big body up front, that's the problem. And that is 100% the thing that could hold them back defensively. Along with Bet, the other guy that I think that they're – I mean, they got DJ Kalu from Baylor. He's a big body. I think the name to watch for is Joseph Mbachu. They really like this guy, man. He's a raw football player, came from overseas. He has not played the game in a long time, but they fought tooth and nail with Texas to get this kid on campus. And then they even fought off teams in the transfer portal this offseason. It was a freshman last year, but they put on, I want to say, about like 25 pounds on this kid so that he can play more nose. But they think the sky's the limit for this guy. So he would be the one that I would point to on the defensive line as a potential breakout candidate. And if that happens, give them another option inside. I think that'll bode well for them.
2: Finally, as we get you out of here, what does success look like in your eyes for John Summerall in year one?
9: Flip the record. You know, if you go from 4-8 to 8-4, I think that Florida fans will be happy. I think that people will feel progress. I think that means that you're probably getting a marquee win at some point along the way. And that's also a record, I think, that will keep your top-rated recruiting class intact and maybe even attract some others at the end. But I think 8 is the magic number that will make people happy. 7 is still improvement. 6 and people will still be barking.
0: There you go. Zach, great stuff, man. Thanks for hopping on with us, talking some Florida Gators. Help put us into perspective what that practice is going to look like now that it's in the books and what that roster looks like as well, man. Look forward to catching up soon.
9: No doubt. Appreciate you, fellas.
0: There you go. Zach Alboverde joining us on the Higginbotham Hotline to talk Florida Gators. Their fall practice in the books. August 5th, they get going. So we're right around the corner from fall practice inside the SEC. I was thinking back, Greg, thinking of a couple of other guys that we referenced there for some of Brad White's defenses. I want to follow up on that, discuss that a little further next on Jocks.
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0: All right, welcome back in. McElroy Kubelik in the morning. Appreciate you guys tuning in. 8:50, Monday, July 13th, right here on Jocks. Going to talk a little bit more Florida, specifically defense, because we focus a lot on the offense. Still want to go back to Auburn and Alabama's projection in the FPI. We'll do that in the 9 o'clock hour. Chris Cartman going to join us in our next segment to sort of recap Big 12 Media Days. Before we get to a little more on Florida's defense and we move into what we feel like that might look like, if you're looking to move out of your home into a new home, Greg, who should you call?
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0: All right. One thing that I was thinking looking back on those Kentucky defenses, and I can remember talking to Brad White about this, and sometimes he would play guys that were a little lighter down inside. Now, Deion Walker wasn't lighter. He'd play some nose, but he wasn't a sit and take on type player. I mean, he was, hey, we're going to move him. We're going to attack him. He was a little bit, I mean, yes, he was a huge body, but he was somebody that was going to shoot gaps, change directions often. But those guys like Josiah Hayes, Keyshawn Silver, yeah, Justin Rogers, all over 320, when he had those guys to be able to sit there, and like I can remember I think it was Trevon Rebicka, who was like, he was just barely over 300. He wasn't the same kind of a guy. And then he would move a Josh Pascal would play inside some if he had to, but they weren't sit and take on guys. But he had those big 350, 320, 330 nose guards. That allowed his defense to be what he really wants it to be. And if Florida can find that guy, Greg, I think it goes a long way for what the Florida defense might be this fall.
1: But it also changed last year. Now, was that because Mark Stoops' philosophy, hey, we need to be more aggressive, we need to be more athletic, we need to move more? Did they change because they couldn't get that 350-pound nose? Or did they change because they feel like being disruptive up front is actually going to be more beneficial long term? I don't know the answer to that. I think you can make a case for both sides.
0: Yeah, I don't know if they had the same kind of guy last year. And I think they
1: Is that intentional?
0: Well, I think they still want that because like Khalil Saunders was the one they tried to do that with last year, and I think he was a little dinged up and he's not quite 300. I think that allows them to be aggressive in other places when they get that. Because that forces the middle of your offensive line to pay attention to what's happening there. Like, I think David Gusta tried to play down in there some a little bit last year. He kind of wasn't the same type guy. But that allows them to be different off the edges, to be more aggressive with linebackers. Like, that, I think, allows him to play the style that he wants to play, even by being more aggressive and moving in different ways. So, and we know, listen, that's where it's all going. We've talked about it. So many different defensive coordinators are, hey, we're going to slant, we're going to stunt, we're going to pressure, we're going to line up different places. But I just think when he has that guy in the middle, that's when he's at full go, full tilt. That allows him to be different in so many different ways and be what he wants to be as well.
1: Well, I think that that's entirely possible. And when you have a guy that can anchor and just eat two blocks, it can be really helpful to allow other guys to get freed up to get their one-on-ones. Like, it makes perfect sense. But I also think, too, it's harder and harder to get that 350-pound nose tackle that can, like, play 50 snaps, 40 snaps. There's just, how many guys are there like that nowadays? I just don't feel like
0: there's many.
1: I think it's easier to find the guy that's a little sawed off, maybe 6'3", 290, that can move. And I got to create it with my scheme. And you also look at Indiana, for example. Like, how many 340-pounders do they have? Zero.
0: None.
1: But they did it with scheme and slanting and moving and making it hard to hit. So I don't know the answer. I think philosophically you can go in a lot of different ways. But I do know, in general, defenses have become more aggressive and less sound. Brad White is the king of being sound. Like, that's he's all about being sound. But we've seen more and more places like Blake Baker. Indiana was pretty sound, but they're definitely, I mean, they could get out of a gap from time to time. It could definitely happen the way they play. I mean, you're seeing more and more. It's like, all right, I don't care what you do. You just beat that guy across his face, and we're going to make the offense wrong. They're going to lose 3 yards, and now they're playing second and 13. So, I don't know. We'll see. Maybe Brad White has evolved a bit, but we won't know until we kick off here in a few months.
0: Yeah. It's going to be fun either way, because I think there's a couple of teams like Auburn, Florida, Tennessee, Missouri that could easily surprise and easily fall backwards. Whether that be things not coming together, an injury or two, a lack of leadership, we just do not know. Things that we feel like we want to know, need to know, have to know about how good those teams are going to be. It's just going to make this season super intriguing. And like we said, if you go by the computers, ESPN FPI, they're not projecting a single SEC team to win 10 games. Which would go against or go with kind of what Paul said. One of his biggest questions is, how do you reference going multiple years in a row now not winning a national title? We recap the Big 12 Media Days next.
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0: All right, welcome back in. McElroy and Kublik in the Morning. It's 9 o'clock, hour number 3 underway. 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
0: All right, Chris Cartman covers Arizona State. Was that Big 12 Media Days? We're going to recap that with him as well. Chris, I want to start, though, with the Sun Devils. 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Give us sort of the 1,000-foot view of Kenny's team right now. Like, where is Arizona State for you heading into this football season? Maybe the possibilities of what you think they can be and some of your bigger concerns.
9: Yeah, it's interesting. They have this contrast between an established culture with a lot of people who understand that they have high standards and they live their mantra of have more fun working harder than anybody. But they also have a whole bunch of new players who've transferred in that are going to be expected to play really important roles, quarterback, top receivers. They have O-line, D-line, their secondary, one of the top linebackers. So it's going to be fascinating to see how high of a level that those guys are able to play and how much that they gel together at the outset of the season. It's a very difficult schedule. Not really a lot of favors there from the Big 12. I saw that some of the advanced analytics have this as the toughest schedule in the Big 12, which is debatable, obviously. But I think it's going to really tell us a lot about how strong that their culture really is.
1: Loved some of the additions they made at wide receiver. I think Cutter Bowley's got a chance to be a good player in this offense. I really believe it. I also assume he's going to start. I know that's not a lock, but I'm going to make that assumption as of right now. But where are they after last year? Because last year was supposed to be a year, man. You have so much back. You have so much kind of momentum that was created from the previous season, and yet it fell flat. I know Levitt got hurt. I know that didn't help things. But what else, if you were to kind of pinpoint what went wrong last year, help me understand what it was.
9: There was a lot of injuries. You know, they had moved their starting left guard, Ben Coleman, to center. Six-year player. He got hurt early on in the season. I think it was at Utah, like maybe game five or something like that. They lost their leader of their defense, Xavier Offer, didn't play in the Big 12 games. I just think that a lot of the luck that they had the prior year, things kind of went the other way for them last year. It's disappointing season to be 8-4 in the regular season with all of that talent and the leadership that they had and the experience level. I would also say, though, that when 8-4 is a disappointment, that's sort of an indicator of what you've accomplished over a three-year period at building the thing out. Sam Levitt, I don't think that even when he was healthy that he was as good as people expected last year. Part of that might have been just a misperception of what he was going to be capable from an offensive play calling standpoint. Something just seemed kind of a little bit off with just what they thought that he would be and they would be able to accomplish offensively versus what they were actually were working with. Maybe part of that was like the Cam Scadaboo void and the departure, but short yardage situations, goal line situations, they didn't have that ability to convert those. And those are so critical. They ended up getting too many field goals and not being able to sustain drives.
0: When you think about what this upcoming season could be for Arizona State, we were just going through the ESPN FPI projections for different teams. When you think about ceiling in a league that feels as deep as any in college football of teams that could be good, could be bowl teams, could be maybe teams that are going to push for the playoffs, where do you look at the projection for Arizona State right now? What's your ceiling for this team?
9: Yeah, I think the 6.5 over under and a lot of the betting markets or the low sixes that are projected by the FPI are kind of writing ASU off a little bit too much, I would say. I haven't seen better wide receivers on any team that I've covered over the last couple of decades. Reed Harris and Omarion Miller are high impact players, and Raiden Vinesbright is very good as well. I do think that Cutter Bowley is going to be the starter. I'd say there's about an 80% chance of that right now based upon the trajectory of what happened through spring ball. Turnovers are obviously the most important stat in football. He had double-digit turnovers in his first year as a starter at Kentucky, and he's going to have to do a very good job of cutting that down in a very difficult schedule. But I think that this is going to be a team that stops the run very well. I like what they did with their defensive line additions in the transfer portal and their linebacker situation with Owen Long coming in after leading the country in tackles last year at Colorado State. And I think they're going to be able to do a good job on the offensive line, establishing the run. And I like their backfield. I think they did a very good job at center with Tana Alatupuola coming in after leading a really good rushing attack at Georgia Tech last year with Haynes King. So I think I look at this team, what I saw in the spring, and it's easily a bowl caliber team, a team that probably should be able to compete for the Big 12 championship in a lot of years. It's just hard when you don't know the roster composition and how other teams have gelled elsewhere. I think that the overall caliber of college football seems to be improving, especially with the depth and the ability to plug your holes via the transfer portal. But in a typical year, I would expect this ASU team to win 7 or 8 games, and I wouldn't be surprised if they won more than that. Again, when you have to go to Texas Tech and BYU and Texas A&M and play in London, that's a lot to ask. They have 9 weeks in a row without a bye to end the season.
1: As you look at the Big 12 as a whole, everyone seems to think it runs straight through Texas Tech. I think BYU could absolutely factor in there. But how many teams do you think right now can potentially win the league?
9: Yeah, probably 4 or 5, honestly. I do think I had a preseason all Big 12 votes. I looked really closely at a lot of these rosters. I did have Texas Tech and BYU with the most top level players, and I think Texas Tech's going to be really good regardless of the quarterback situation being what it is. BYU though is great at the line of scrimmage, and LJ Martin is my pick for the preseason player of the year, which, you know, not a surprise, but there's other teams out there who are easily capable of having a very good season. We saw 2 years ago ASU was picked last in the Big 12 and won it, and that's why they got rid of the preseason media poll. So that tells you that some of these other teams that had massive overhauls of their roster, they're capable of doing pretty great. Like, even Oklahoma State was a bad team last year. They have 75 new players. Like, are you kidding me? Like, Houston, I thought, was very impressive last year and has some very good players returning and a lot of continuity, and it could be a surprise team this year. So there's, I would not be at all surprised if one of these teams that's predicted to be a middle of the pack team ends up playing, you know, in the hunt for a berth in the Big 12 championship game by the time we get to November.
0: Chris Cartman covers Arizona State, was at Big 12 Media Days as well, though. At Chris Cartman, you can follow him on Twitter. Let's go back to just Big 12 Media Days as a whole. Were you surprised at what went on with Texas Tech, and there are a couple of levels to this. Number one, essentially the commissioner deciding not to reference it at all. And then number two, sort of the defense that continues from the Texas Tech side of, and I'm paraphrasing, why is everyone mad at us? Why is this the surprise from that guard of, hey, what happened? Why are people upset? What do we do? What were some of the conversations around those things that took place at Big 12 Media Days?
9: Yeah, I think Brett Yormark has done a good job as the commissioner through a challenging last few years, but I don't agree with how he handled the outset of the question phase at Big 12 Media Day. Like, the very first question was about the most obvious thing that everyone there is going to want to talk about, the Sorsby situation. And he said, today is not the day for it. Well, that doesn't make any sense. Like, think about it. Like, all the media are there. This quarterback situation had a major impact on the team that is most likely to projected to be the conference winner. And you're not going to talk about it. He also transferred from another team in the league. So that didn't really make a lot of sense. I think that rubbed people in the room wrong. Like, he's trying seemingly to control the narrative and have that not be the top storyline coming off of the Big 12 Media Day. But that was inevitable. So I think that something that was prepared that he wanted to stay and stick to about the circumstances of the league's decision and the conversation that they had around it, that would have been a better way to go. I also think, though, that some of the Texas Tech media's approach to the whole situation didn't really make a lot of sense to me. I thought there was some indignance that didn't make much sense. Like, we all understand people who have been around sports for a long time, whether you're a player, coach, in the media, fan, whatever, if you're betting on your own team's games, regardless of what that is, that's an integrity issue, and you should expect to not be able to play anymore for that whatever that sport is at that level that you're at, whether that's pro, college, anything. You should expect that's what's going to happen. And I don't understand the indignance that just existed with some of the Texas Tech media around it.
1: Yeah, I just don't understand how you could defend it personally. I understand it makes sense why you would defend your school, but at the same time, like, this is a guy that never played for your school, and I just don't think you made a lot of friends in the process, and now they're enemy number one for everybody, it seems like. At least that's the way it looks like from a fan standpoint. So when you look at the rest of the league and how they've approached the Texas Tech situation, do you anticipate like a supercharged environment every time Texas Tech goes on the road as a result of what went down the last few months?
9: Maybe. There already you had the Joey McGuire comments with Texas beefing back and forth, which was really interesting. There just seems to be a lot of swagger and bravado. You have Texas Tech's top booster basically like wondering or pushing other billionaire boosters at other schools to like empty their pocketbooks to do it. There's just oddities around what's going on with Texas Tech that I think their perspective is only what it is because they're either following, supporting Texas Tech, or they're part of the program, or they have some bias there. And there's no doubt that simmering underneath the surface is some annoyance, is the way I would put it, with their whole, you know, attitude, the aloofness, the Cody Campbell situation, what happened with Sorsby and quarterback. It's not like Joey McGuire's disliked or that people are feel like there's like something wrong with them or the team, but there is some frustration, especially when everybody knows that Texas Tech has the best funded roster and should be at the top of the Big 12 this year.
0: Chris, we appreciate the time, man. Great stuff, great insight, not only to Arizona State, but the Big 12 in general as well. Thanks for hopping on with us today. We'll do it again soon.
9: My pleasure. Thanks a lot, guys.
0: All right, man. Take care. Chris Cartman. You can follow him on Twitter at Chris Cartman, 247 Sports, covers Arizona State, joining us on the Higginbotham Hotline. We'll follow up on a little bit of what Chris said there. We haven't put in our final touch on the Big 12 of who wins it. What do we think the league will look like at the end of the season coming out of Big 12 Media Days? That and more next on Jocks.
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0: Apple and Kubelik in the morning. How will the Big 12 end up? And an interesting comment from a coach out of the Big 10. We'll get to that here in just a moment. 9:19, Monday, July 13th on Jocks. 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All right, when you think about order of finish, Greg, of the Big 12, is it as easy as just saying Texas Tech wins this league?
1: No. I think BYU is very much in the picture. Am I nuts for thinking that?
0: No. Not only in the picture, but I think that they should be now heavily considered as one of the favorites to win this league. I'm not going to just put them ahead of Texas Tech and say that's the end of it, but because of what Texas Tech has been, and let's just be honest, we'll be dealing with, they're not done being asked these questions. It's not going to go away. No. So the distraction portion of that, the looking over your shoulder portion of that, some of the trust in the facility, it's going to be damaged. It's just what it is. There's a lot that went on there for multiple weeks, and that doesn't just disappear. So I think that has the potential to affect this team. I think Texas Tech's still going to be really good. I think BYU is going to be really good. And I think they need to be discussed right there with Texas Tech. How many other teams could realistically push for it? That I'm not super confident in saying. Do I think there are a couple sleeper teams out there? You know how I feel about Houston. I think they're going to be a really good football team this year. I don't think they should be counted out. I don't think they're a team that can't win it. Do I think they're one of the favorites? No, probably not. And I'll say this too. Like I'm not, I don't know how to label this team, but I want to talk about them. I don't know where to put Kansas State right now, because I think when you bring a quarterback back with that kind of skill, that has that kind of ability, that's played that much football, and now you have somebody leading the program that understands all aspects of it, that we know good and well, you don't just take former player in certain place and all of a sudden they start winning. Like, that's Scott Frost is our most recent example of that. I mean, hey, great player there, going to win, doesn't work all the time. But I do think there are some advantages that it gives you. I'm very interested to see what they can do. But I might, like, where does Arizona fall in this?
1: Oh, goodness.
0: Quarterback, ton of experience, can play. Like, where does Oklahoma State fall in this?
1: Like, too much. Just a big step up. I mean, if I feel good about Oklahoma State, I do feel better about them. I think they're a bowl team. But do we have them as high as being a contender? I don't know, man.
0: I don't know if I can do
1: there on that.
0: I don't know if I can do it. And then you're like, Iowa State, can't put them there.
1: Nope.
0: Yeah, I do.

0: The teams that are maybe at or near the bottom, like didn't love Arizona, didn't love Houston, didn't love West Virginia. I don't think either of those three are going to be very good. Last year they jumped, but you know who we did like last year was Kansas State, and they didn't have a great year, right? I liked Baylor last year with their quarterback coming back.
1: Yeah.
0: Not necessarily as a contender to win the Big 12, but I thought they could be a bit of a spoiler. So, I mean, there's a bunch of teams that this is a league where it's very quarterback dependent. We know that Texas Tech's quarterback situation is no longer totally buttoned up. I think Hammond's got a chance to be a good player, but what's the ceiling like with him? Don't know for sure. Can Bear Bachmeyer take a step? I don't know. But I am pretty confident in Kansas State's quarterback. I like Oklahoma State's quarterback. I like Arizona's quarterback. There's a lot of buzz about TCU's quarterback.
1: I like
0: I
1: that
0: think
1: Jaden Craig kid,
0: upside.
1: man. I'm telling you, I like
0: A
1: him. I've
0: lot of
1: watched
0: people
1: him.
0: like him. A lot of people like him. But I think one of those teams you got to be careful with is West Virginia. I mean, Rich Rod can coach now. He can coach, and he's going to create some problems for a lot of people, I think. And may not win all those games, but it's going to be a tougher out than it's been the last couple of years. So I think the league's wide open. I don't think there's a national championship contender in the league, but I think there's a bunch of playoff contenders.
1: Yeah, no, I
0: And in
1: think
0: order to
1: that's
0: win the
1: fair.
0: playoff, you got to go.
1: You look at West Virginia. You got a big time running back in Cam Cook. I'm interested to see Michael Hawkins as more of a runner from a design standpoint. And here's the reason that I ask that, or sort of say it that way. Remember when it was he and Jackson Arnold kind of back and forth, and then like towards the end of the year, they started going, all right, we're just going to run our quarterback more. If they had the confidence in Hawkins to do that, why did they not start designing some of that stuff for him when he became the starter? I know he has some mobility. I know he can move. I'm not saying he can't. But you and I both know it's very different than being a willing runner at quarterback and having the ability to run at quarterback. Those are two very different things. Because we see a lot of dudes that can run, but they don't want to see a quarterback power called. They don't want QB inside zone called. Like, they don't want any part of that. But when it's scramble time, like, yeah, they can move and get out of the pocket and they can elude pressure. Like, it's all fun and games. But all of a sudden on third and two, we're asking you to go between the tackle and the tight end. That they don't want that. So I don't know what he is when it comes to the QB design stuff that he's going to be asked to run in that offense. If he can make that go, he's got skill. He's got ability. We know it.
0: For
1: You got a
0: sure.
1: running back with it now that's going to garner respect. So you got a lot of coaching staff that's been together there that's run the same kind of stuff. You're right. They're an intriguing team. I don't know what that means. 6 wins, 8 wins, 9 wins, 4. I don't know what it means, but I'll go back to what I said in the beginning, in that the sort of mid bottom of this league, just it's got me intrigued right now. Like, we haven't even mentioned Kansas. We haven't mentioned Colorado, with everybody taking this Juju Lewis quote that was, I think, partially out of context. You had the go-go offense there with an A.J. Smith coming in as helping out your offense from a quarterback perspective. Like, you're going to put some air raid tendencies into an offense that's tough to defend and make life easier on him with some of those reads and how he's going to be able to do things and operate. Like, are they a scary team? I don't. It's just going to be fun, is what I'm saying. Like, I'm maybe more intrigued with the Big 12 than any other league in college football, because there are bigger gaps between possibilities, ceilings, and floors than any other conference in college football, in my opinion.
0: I don't think you're wrong. I do think, however, there has been a slight pull away at the top. Whereas I would have told you 3 years ago, the gap between 1 and 16 was like a coin flip. Now I don't think that's the case as much anymore with where Texas Tech's gone the last 2 years.
1: Fair. And I agree with you.
0: It
1: I
0: used to be
1: don't.
0: the most, it used to be the most parodied league in the entire world. I mean, no one's ever had more parity than the Big 12 had 3 years ago. I mean, you could go from first to worst and worst to first. Like, it was weird how strange it was. Every game was like a complete coin flip.
1: I agree, and I think maybe the way I would state it is, it's just not as top heavy as far as what a lot of teams are capable of being. But now you have more teams that are capable of being problematic. Because, like, you brought it up. Like, Iowa State, okay, you throw them out. Like, who else are you just?

0: just saying is not going to be dangerous or be able to pull a couple upsets this year. Because West Virginia is going to give you headaches. Maybe UCF, but you put a talented quarterback in there. So if he can run that offense, they might be dangerous. There are a lot of teams that if you don't show up, they're going to be able to give you a problem. Give you some big problems in that conference, in that league, throughout the course of that schedule. So, fun conversation. I want to move to the Big Ten. A certain coach had some interesting comments about a player on his team. We'll tell you who the team is, who the player is. You'll hear from the coach next right here on Jock.
1: Hey, this is Landrum. 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

0: right, welcome back in. McElroy and Kubelik in the morning. We mentioned Big 12. As of today, I think we would all put Texas Tech, BYU as our contenders to win that league. That might change just a little bit. I would have Houston on the outside looking in and sort of knocking on the door, being a contender in that league, and a couple others that could make some jumps, which is going to make that league extremely fun. Before we continue talking more college football and shifting from the Big 12 to the Big 10 at 9:34 Monday, July 13th, right here on Jocks. 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
1: 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I always know that when I call them, they can take care of business, and they can do so in a bunch of different ways. 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So remember, if you have a problem with the electrical, plumbing, heat, or air, just pick up the phone and call the Bear. It's 205-497-BEAR. It's 497-BEAR.
0: We mentioned ESPN FPI earlier, where certain teams are, where those projections are. And we didn't mention a lot of other Big Ten teams outside Ohio State, outside of Indiana. Those two teams projected to win more than 10 games. We mentioned that Michigan was at 7.8, one that was kind of knocking on the door of 8 wins, and maybe one that further in the computers than a lot of other people believe that they would be. But if I asked you just right now, Greg, where you view Washington in the Big Ten, like top to bottom, in its totality, like what do you look at Jed Fish's team as heading into this season?
1: I like them a lot. I do think there's a couple question marks. One, I like their receivers. I think the weapons are going to be good. I love their quarterback. I think they're going to be in good shape there. The biggest question I have for Washington is kind of overall continuity. And Damon Williams is a playmaker. There's no doubt about it at quarterback. But at times last year against the best defenses that forced him to be methodical, he had a hard time making that transition and adjustment. The Michigan game stands out. The Oregon game wasn't great. Like, there's a couple games. Like, he's got to elevate his play against the best competition. If he can do that, then I think Washington becomes a very dangerous team.
0: 7 wins is where they are projected, like, on the dot by the ESPN FPI. Courtesy the Triple Option podcast over the weekend, you mentioned Damon Williams, their quarterback. Remember, he was in the portal, out of the portal, financial situation mentioned, rumors, back and forth on all of that. So what Jed Fish had to say about his quarterback entering and then exiting the portal.
2: Damon signed his contract to be a part of our program for another, you know, year, and everything was great. And then we all came back for our first team meeting. And then when the team meeting ended, he called me and he said, "Coach, I think I need to go. I need to go in the portal." And I was like, "What are you talking about, man?" What happened was a program told him they'll pay him an extra $2 million if he goes in the portal. And the kid's 19 years old. You know, we were paying him a lot, but you add another $2 million onto anything.
3: Wow.
2: He was like forced to put something out there. And then we spent about 24 to 36 hours going back and forth and talking about this is the right place for you. And, you know, you have a contract and contracts mean something. And in the end, you know, he came back 2 days later. We didn't change anything. We didn't give him any more money or anything like that. But what we did do is we talked to him about what a great opportunity it is to be a 3-year player in the same program. And we got a chance to do something super special.
0: So, sounds like got offered a lot, decided to leave, and then some sense talked into him. Do you believe it was that easy with how this Damon Williams situation ended?
1: I don't ever believe it to be as easy as you want it to be. But then again, I mean, I'm pretty confident that I'm sure he was paid a little bit more by Washington. I don't know how much more. But I'm sure he was able to successfully renegotiate, and I'm sure there was fear of litigation. I mean, don't you think? There had to have been some fear of litigation, I would assume.
0: There had to be conversations of, hey, man. Like, I think it sounds cool to say, hey, this is what contracts mean, loyalty. You have to abide by what you signed, which also included some legal jargon of X amount of money is going to be paid back. Or correct. This is what you're on the hook for, and do you have that to go ahead and turn back over? Do you decide to leave? Oh, cool. Thanks. Yeah, I think the conversation, I think it included everything Jed said, but I obviously agree with you that there were a couple other things that were added to that as to the hows
1: That's
0: and
1: an
0: whys.
1: Assumption.
0: Yeah, it's
1: a safe one.
0: I think it's a pretty safe
1: I'd
0: one.
1: I'd say as well.
0: Yeah. Like, let's have a
1: go. Oh, yeah, you know what? Out of the goodness of my heart, this is the best place for me to continue to develop. Don't worry about that $2 million. But remember, hey, you can go take that $2 million, but we're going to get every bit of that back. And we're going to drag it through the courts, and it's not going to be comfortable for you.
0: Right.
1: Like, I could see that being the way that went down. And by the way, if I were Washington, I had to protect my bottom line. 100%. I'd do the same thing.
0: You have to.
1: Like, I'm pro player, but I'd probably do the same thing.
0: There's an adolescent conversation about contracts that was probably had. I think that's the one Jed's referencing. And then there was a grown-up conversation about what contracts mean. And that was more along the legal lines of, hey, yes. Not sure if you understand this part too, but just FYI. Get ready because you can go, but this is what is going to happen once you decide to take off, which brought a lot of people to what teams it may have been or what team it was that were making the offers. I don't know who was in there, who was going after him. I'm sure a lot of teams that thought, hey, if we think we can go upgrade a quarterback and we got the money to do it, they're going to put the feelers out and they're going to try to go. And I always find it interesting, Greg, that the teams offer the money just for the guy to go in the portal. Like, that's how we always hear these stories. Like, hey, we'll give you $2 million. We'll give you $500,000 if you go in the portal. Like, nobody's getting money just to enter the portal. But all these coaches tell the story that way. Right. It doesn't mean anything, but it's just interesting to hear it that way. Like, who was the last kid that got a check for $1 million just to go in the portal and then let the bidding war begin?
1: Yeah.
0: This sounds like some of these Japanese baseball players, like, you can give us $50 million and then you can start negotiating. Like, that's not how it works in the portal.
1: It'd be great if it was.
0: Yeah. It'd be great for these agents and these kids. Like, how much do you want for me to enter just so you can have the chance to start negotiating with me? Ready? Go. No, it's not. That ain't the way it's going down. So, but it's an interesting thought nonetheless. And I'll say this, like, we always want to hear the schools thrown out, but I appreciate Jed at least speaking on it and trying to put a little context behind how the situation went down. Because if you recall, there were some of his teammates that had certain things to say about where they were, where he was, when the news broke, what he didn't do with the team. So there's a lot more to this than just that.
1: Probably. I would also go as far as to say, I don't know this for sure, but I'm sure the teammates probably did factor in. Like, you answer me this. It sounds easy, and if everything was black and white, it'd be real simple to go and play and do and work at a company that's going to pay you the most money. Like, there's a lot of... But there's also a lot of unknown with going over to the grass being greener. Like, this is what he's known. This is what he has already had success in. He's a desirable player in the portal because of the offense that he played in last year and the teammates he played with. Like, I do think, I know it sounds crazy, and maybe I'm totally nuts here. I do think there is a little bit of loyalty from time to time, too. Like, I don't think it's all the time, but I do think there's some loyalty that is involved in these decisions as well. Like, it'd be hard to leave a place that you love. I don't care how much money is on the table on the other side, because ultimately all these guys are anticipating being NFL players down the road, and Zamon Williams has that potential. So a couple $1 million, yeah, it'd be awesome to have. I'd love to have it. Don't get me wrong. For anyone listening to this show, maybe there's a few of you that are in that situation where it's like, yeah, $2 million's great, but is it going to change my life? I don't know. It would mine. Think it would you, Cole, Damian, Saber, $2 million. Yeah, probably change my life for sure. But at the end of the day, if you think you're going to get 50 down the road as a starting quarterback in the NFL, then do you really want to sacrifice all you've known to go and chase that possible rabbit on the other side of the road? I don't know. You know, I just don't know.
0: Yeah.
1: I'd like to think, and maybe I'm being idealistic, I would like to think there's a little bit more to these decisions than just finances. I don't know that for sure, but I'd like to think that that's where things end up.
0: Yep. It's it's interesting to think about kind of where this is, how this is, how this is happening. But there are a lot of details that we're never going to know about what the agent was saying, who the other school was, what's going on, what the head coach players' conversations were before. But if you recall, there was an athlete from another sport whose funeral was taking place, and that's what the teammates were upset about with where Damon Williams was, apparently not there. Then this news breaking, while some of that was still taking place, it was a lot of back and forth. So either way, he's going to be on that football team. Jed Fisk seems confident that they're all glad he's a part of that football team, and he'll give them a chance to win games. More on college football next right here on Jocks.
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0: I got a whole different bad box score of the day. We usually wrap the show with that each and every day. The best of the worst. I don't know how to put this one in statistical numbers, but nonetheless, here at 947, Monday, July 13th. John, let's get to our bad box scores of the day.
10: Personal foul, 69. Offense, he was giving them the business.
11: Intentional grounding, offense number 7. It's a 10-yard penalty. I'm talking to America here, excuse me.
12: That's the game.
0: I'm hoping you guys saw this and I didn't think to send it out before. I don't know how you couldn't have seen this over the weekend. The gentleman is 78 years old, and his name is Carl Isom McDaniel, and he was essentially mauled by a bison this weekend.
13: What?
0: In Yellowstone National Park, he was sent over 8 feet in the air by a bison that was just mad. But apparently his son said that the bison stood over him for a while after this took place. Did you guys see this video?
13: Yeah, I see.
1: Yeah.
13: No.
1: Yeah.
13: Oh, boy.
1: Yeah.
0: How did you not see that?
1: Yeah.
0: All right. Send it to him and then.
1: I'm looking it up right now. Yeah. I have to see this.
13: Oh, yeah.
0: It's everywhere.
13: Yes.
1: I mean, allegedly he was really hurt, but he's going to pull through.
13: Right.
1: Hopefully while we're talking about it, because if not, this will take a turn. But
0: now, give him credit. He was I believe he was abiding by the rules that you hear about when observing one of these animals. He was pretty far away.
12: Yep.
13: Mm-hmm.
0: And then it's like one vehicle comes through and that enrages the bison even more.
12: Yeah.
0: Then he kind of goes to the area and it's like, all right, now we're in trouble.
12: Yep.
0: And then I did like the one car that came and tried to get between them and the bison just took a left turn like, you're not stopping me. And the guy's running around the trees, running around the bushes trying to hide. I got to thinking like, I love these, you know, what would you do in this situation? I'm almost thinking like, you find one of the bigger trees back there and you just try to put yourself between it. Now, do I think he could have run over the tree? Yes, 100%. But at least like if you try to like continue to work clockwise or counterclockwise against wherever he is, he at least has the tree to go through to get to you.
12: Right.
0: But you ain't getting away from him. That thing, when it gets up and decides to go after him, I looked up the average weights. It's between 800 and 1,200 pounds.
12: It's, they're all.
1: I would have thought bigger.
0: Massive. And that dude was mad.
13: Oh, yeah.
0: Like he's sitting there rolling in the dirt. Like, just, you can tell he's just pissed.
12: What's crazy is when a bison gets like that, it's the exact opposite of a dog. Because you see a dog doing that, like just playing in the dirt, you see his tail wag. It's like, oh, he's having fun. Bison does that. Nah, red ass bison right there.
13: It was loading up.
0: Apparently, when the tail wags, you need to be warned. And when the tail goes up, it's over.
13: It's
0: coming after you. You're done.
12: He's in a fight.
0: And it's exactly what happens.
1: I'm a little surprised still that they're only 800 to 1,200 pounds. I would have thought way more.
12: They've gotten leaner over the years.
1: Hey man, is that not surprising to anybody? I know it's summertime. Maybe they're bigger in the winter. I don't know. But
12: a little more cardio, I think.
13: Yeah.
12: I think a new bison coach came in and made him run.
13: Like you were thinking like 1,400 pounds. Like,
12: oh, yeah.
1: I would have thought like 2,000 pounds.
12: Yeah, yeah.
1: Yeah, I would have thought. I mean, I don't know. They look enormous.
0: What was Ryan Tannehill's number with the Dolphins?
12: 14.
0: 17. Is that the jersey that the kids were wearing back there?
12: Allegedly, maybe.
13: 17.
12: Oh, wait, no, sorry. He was 17. Sorry, Fitzpatrick was 14.
0: Oh, so that's a Fitzpatrick jersey?
12: Maybe, allegedly.
0: That's like the first thing I noticed. Somebody's got a 14 Dolphins jersey on in the background.
12: And to his credit, he evaded them.
13: I don't know
12: if the real Fitzpatrick.
0: Yeah, at the cost of one of his teammates.
13: Yeah, right.
12: It's a quarterback, though. Sorry. Yeah,
0: it's like he got the ball out, but his receiver going over the middle got destroyed.
13: It's that main character syndrome. I got out the way.
0: Can you imagine how that thing sounded when it was coming full speed at you?
1: Dude.
0: It's a good thing it had suspenders on, or else his jeans are gone.
1: That's what you're worried about?
13: That cushioned the blow. Like, it was the suspension.
0: Oh, no, it didn't help.
12: That's probably why the bison took him out.
0: Those jeans are gone.
12: Urkel-looking dude. I'm going
0: to
12: take him.
0: If you go to the very beginning, though, the best part is, like, they're just walking, and it's like they almost stumble upon,
12: in the wild. Oh, what a beautiful picture.
0: Bison laying down. Let's get our phones out.
1: No, that is so scary.
12: No. The truck probably revved. I bet the truck revved or did something. Probably trying to warn him.
0: This took me back. Do you remember the reporter?
12: Yep.
0: Like years ago, they were standing there, and he kept looking to the left and to the left and saw one, and then finally he was like, we're not doing this.
12: That's exactly why he left. Car. He code switched, was like, I'm out of here.
0: We all made fun of that guy, and now it's
12: now
0: like, he made the exact right decision of, that thing still might be 800 yards away, but I'm out.
13: But he sees
0: me. I want no part of it.
12: The closing speed of a bison.
1: How fast do they run?
0: It's a great question. I didn't look that up, but it's
13: the change of direction was there too.
0: Like, I mean the agility.
1: Well, 800 pounds.
12: Yeah, it's a twitch.
1: They're nimble.
0: 35 to 40 miles an hour.
13: That's scoot.
1: Oh,
0: that's faster than these electric scooters in my neighborhood. And those things move.
13: That's insane.
0: Just think about that. A bison could get one of your kids on his or her electric scooter.
13: And it can't get away.
0: No, scooter have less agility than the bison does.
1: You want to give the kids Harleys so they can escape bison? Like, what is the goal there? Like,
0: just
1: what
0: are saying, they still go too fast.
1: We need more horsepower.
0: Trying to give the bison credit for being able to go that fast. A bison can run up to 35-40 miles an hour despite weighing up to 2,000 pounds. They can outrun humans, even most horses, because they're highly agile. They can pivot quickly, jump vertically up to 6 feet.
13: Wow. That's even scarier.
0: Come on.
12: You know what I'm hearing, given the makeup of it? It's sneaky athletic.
1: No, not even sneaky.
12: Never would have thought that.
13: Yeah, that's...
0: Experts recommend maintaining a distance of at least 25 yards. No, I'm going to say a little more than that.
13: I'd say about 50, 100.
1: Answer me this. Does this give you more respect for those that run with Ralphie at Colorado? Come on.
0: I need to know the medications that Ralphie's on before they run.
1: That probably like Adderall and smelling salts.
0: Absolutely not. 100% no. That thing's dumbed down big
12: time.
0: What
12: was the distance it said to maintain?
0: 25 yards.
12: 25 yards. Okay. It would take a Buffalo under 2 seconds to close that.
0: Nope.
12: Okay.
0: It's like Damien said, the agility is what was the most impressive. Yeah. Like, he comes back from around those trees, and you're like, hold on a second. Like, that dude hit a left turn in a hurry.
13: Yeah.
0: So,
13: and it wasn't like a running start. Like, it was laying down, got up, and pursued.
0: It's like, what athlete is the Bison? Like, it can dunk, it can shake you in the open field, and it can truck you.
12: Might be DK Metcalf. I mean, the fact that, no way that he was way out the play and then came in and made the play and that interception.
0: Like Sean Taylor.
1: The more I watch this, yeah. The more there's absolutely no chance this thing's 800 pounds. I've watched it now 4 times.
13: Hey, I'm not judging it.
0: More or less.
1: Over.
0: No, it's huge. The thing's massive. I would agree with that.
1: That's the biggest bison ever. That's a world record bison.
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13: See, I just thought about something. If North Dakota State gets like a win, they could tear that video to shreds. Like, whoever their opponent is could be the man that gets
0: knocked
13: out.
0: They got to do it.
12: Oh, they're already doing it now on the internet. Of course.
13: It's perfect.
0: That would actually be great.
13: Man, they open up with Jacksonville State, too.
1: About to say,
13: better handle
1: animals
13: business.
1: Scare me. I'm so scared of animals. I feel like I'd get worked in at Yosemite. I got no time.
0: Mike McLeod apparently filmed the incident with his grandson and said the animal suddenly got charged up. I feel like it was charged up more than suddenly. Like, he was raring to go when he was kicking up dust rolling around.
12: Did he just pull a Seinfeld finale, just stood there and watched and videoed it?
13: Right.
0: Thankfully. Because now we have the ability to react to it.
12: Exactly.
0: So, yeah. Yellowstone, man. Be careful. Bison, watch out. We're back tomorrow. Three-Man Front is next.
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1: 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Pat and Molly, Conrad, Landrum with you until 2 o'clock. 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Love to hear from you, 205-834-9450. A very interesting week straight ahead. Tonight, we've got the Home Run Derby in Philadelphia. Tomorrow night, the Major League Baseball All-Star Game. Plus, you've got one semifinal from the FIFA World Cup. Then on Wednesday, ACC, Sun Belt, Mountain West, all having their football media days. Thursday, you got Michigan probably going to fire their athletics director. So, yeah, man, a lot going on before we get to next Monday in Tampa, Florida, as the SEC football media days kicks off.
2: Yeah, but the feeling just kind of hit me this weekend that football season is here because we do have SEC media days coming up. But we get a strip down what we've gotten since, what, basically 2016, 2015 All-Star Home Run Derby tonight there in Philadelphia, and you'll get Schwarber and Harper and all of those others. But yeah,
1: Jordan Walker.
2: Sorry about that. But this is a great reminder that college football season is on the precipice of being here.
1: Yes, it is right around the corner. I did a couple shows late last week, one in Columbia, South Carolina, another one in Austin, Texas. Very interesting take on the Alabama Crimson Tide. Both interviews asked me if Kalen DeBoer was on the hot seat this year. And I said, well, I guess they didn't get the memo that Kalen DeBoer signed a lucrative long-term contract extension at the University of Alabama. So unless the wheels on the wagon train completely fall off, Kalen DeBoer is going to be buying groceries in Tuscaloosa for quite some time.
2: Yeah, I mean, you would think so, but everybody's always on the hot seat. Maybe what you do this year doesn't affect your job status next year, but it's certainly one that the boosters and the folks that write those big checks, they keep receipts. Not saying that that's going to happen with Kalen DeBoer, but yeah, that's a really big number these days. It was a big number to begin with, but it's a really big number when you look at revenue sharing and where all those monies are being dedicated.
1: Very much so.
3: Yeah, I'm one more top 10 coaching list away from saying Kalen DeBoer is the most underrated coach in college football. It's pretty wild how many people are the it boy, I guess, in terms of college football coaches that have never won a playoff game, never made a national championship. It's like people forget all of the things that he has accomplished. And I understand the expectations are different, but I think he's just becoming wildly underrated in a lot of people's eyes at this
2: point. But don't we get those with these lists? Mike Elko would have never been in the conversation near the top of the list on some of these top tens, but what he did with Texas A&M, it was historic last year. I can remember back in the day, Kevin Sumlin was a top five college football coach. You remember that. Mm-hmm. You knew Kevin well.
1: Yep.
2: He was the hottest thing since sliced bread. He was the next coach that was going to make that jump to the NFL. One season can turn things.
1: Sure can. There's no doubt about it. And listen, I mean, Kalen DeBoer is so bad that Michigan and Penn State both were really willing to back the Brinks truck up and get him out of Tuscaloosa if there had been a reciprocal need and want from Kalen DeBoer's stop. You know what I'm saying?
2: Yeah.
1: I mean, both of those schools wanted him. It went pretty deep. So, I mean, you know, it's just funny, like Conrad said, to see how everyone believes he's chopped liver. Granted, he hasn't won a national championship or played for a national championship at Alabama, but you can also look at the landscape of college football. It's not an excuse. It's just the reality of where we are now in the college football world.
2: Well, and you get that.
1: And by the way, Kirby Smart hasn't played for a national championship. They haven't even won a college football playoff game in a couple of years.
2: No, so, you know, it's. He hasn't. But I think it's that perception that the Alabama fans are only going to stand for so much and what that standard is and what Nick Saban was able to do in his tenure. That's probably why you get the question. It's probably more out of respect than it is concern.
3: Yeah, there's probably a lot of that. But again, he's a good coach. Give him some time. It'll be okay. He knows what he's doing.
1: So it's interesting. So we were kind of reminiscing yesterday on the text string as we were looking at some old videos of the Beyonce fans 1 year ago yesterday there in Atlanta as we're trying to keep Landrum from going over to some pre-Beyonce parties.
2: Yeah, I went crazy. I see glitter and I get nuts.
1: I mean, when he left the hotel room with you and I as we were walking down, because we're going to a movie.
2: You guys are a little bit surprised that I packed my roller skates.
1: Well, that and your short shorts.
2: Yeah.
1: In downtown Atlanta.
2: It was so hot.
1: It was hot.
3: It was really hot.
1: Yes. But it's just weird not having SEC football media days the week of the All-Star game. As long as I can remember, and I've covered this event back when we were at the Medical Forum in downtown, and then it went from the Medical Forum to the Winfrey Hotel, and then obviously you know, Atlanta for a few times, Nashville, Dallas, and now Tampa, and never remember it being this on the calendar, how it's been pushed back a week. So it's odd because last year at this time we were.
2: Well, yesterday at 2 o'clock is when I made my wife stop. And I said, do you know where I was 1 year ago today? I was riding shotgun with Pat. And we're looking at a deep freeze in the middle of nowhere, Georgia, that's, in the middle of this guy's yard with a 200-foot extension cord running to the house with some fresh mahi.
1: Landrum wanted to get some. I was not
2: You're
1: that
2: the mahi guy. You know how I am with fish.
1: I was like, no, I'm not. We're not doing that, buddy. No.
2: If you got some frozen smoked sausage in there, I might buy some.
1: Yeah, but maybe not the fish.
2: We're not doing the mahi.
3: Packed in the fridge we had in our room. It would have fit.
2: And don't think I wasn't connecting dots. There was a wastewater treatment plant that was right down the street. That was not mahi.
1: Oh, yeah. That was a good time last year at SEC Football Media Day. So next Monday, we will have the commissioner of the Southeastern Conference. He will get things started off, as he generally does, as his State of the Conference address. And then Kentucky, Mizzou, Oklahoma, and Josh Heupel from the University of Tennessee. That will be your first four coaches of the SEC Football Media Days. And then Alex Golish is day two. Kalen DeBoer, day three. Wrap things up on Thursday, Arkansas, Lane Kiffin, Mississippi State, and Texas. So that's a good day on the fourth and final day. Because you remember last year, everybody was getting out of there by the fourth day. Texas A&M, they were so ticked off.
2: Yeah.
1: Because all the Texas media was like, we really got to hang around for the fourth and final day. And there was nobody else worth a darn.
2: And if we can remember Texas A&M people that were there covering the Aggies weren't excited about Texas A&M day.
1: No, that's good. So now they get to go home a day early. And then Texas people, Longhorn people, they got to stay an extra day.
2: If I'm Sankey, I walk out there to the podium, opening remarks, and go, first of all, if you're wondering, to the rest of college athletics, no, we don't need you. Just start with that.
1: Or just announce the SEC.
2: Give us plenty to talk about for the next 4 days.
3: Yes.
1: They're having their own national championship.
3: Well, Greg will take care of that.
2: Yes. You mean McElroy?
3: Yeah.
2: Yeah.
1: Yeah. Yeah. Hopefully he's got something good for all of us next Monday.
3: I'm sure he's pontificating.
1: Yes. I'll be good. I heard Conrad this morning on the morning show. They were talking about FIFA. So how much did you watch this weekend? Little or none?
3: A little bit.
1: A little bit?
3: Maybe less than an hour, probably.
1: I'm like you.
2: Zero.
1: I just kind of watched enough.
3: Waned a little bit, yeah.
2: I didn't do it. Zero. I caught scores.
3: And now on Wednesday, I'll probably, because England, Argentina, that should be fun. But like tomorrow, I'm watching the All-Star game. I guess the game's earlier in the day, but still, like, I'm going to be ready for the All-Star game. That's my focus tomorrow.
2: I saw the field, and I was like, this reminds me of, this would be like college basketball, all the one seeds making it, or like we used to get in the college football playoff when we had four teams some years.
1: Yeah, I mean, when you got England versus Argentina, France versus Spain, I mean, that's blue bloods right there. I mean, that is top of the line. England, watching all the English soccer fans go crazy because they were playing in near 100-degree heat in Miami. They get the win against Norway. Argentina outlasted Switzerland. Another controversial call in that game late. Of course, it went against Switzerland. Mm-hmm. So all the people worldwide, you know, getting it, you know, like, oh, yeah, it's the script, the setup. Kind of like we do in the NFL.
2: Yeah.
1: Basically.
2: That's right. So is this chalk? Is this chalk, Pat, as far as the favorites entering the – is there one that's missing or is this chalk?
1: I think this is chalk.
3: It's at least three of the top four.
2: Yeah.
3: With England, France, and Argentina.
1: Mm-hmm.
2: Because Germany wasn't expected to be there. Thinking about just some of the
1: Portugal, maybe.
2: I think about Portugal.
3: Portugal, Brazil, maybe. I don't think Brazil was the top four.
1: Yeah.
2: Italy, they were never – okay.
3: Yeah,
1: so tomorrow you've got France and Spain in Dallas, and then England and Argentina in Atlanta on Wednesday. And then we will have the FIFA World Cup final set.
3: For Sunday, right?
1: Yep.
3: That's when the final is. So have we talked about how many people watch the World Cup final? Has that been brought up yet? Because I was doing a little research on that over the weekend, and the number blew me away of how many people will watch that
1: game. Worldwide?
3: Yes, worldwide. Do you have a guess? or how many people watched the last World Cup final in 2022?
2: I'll say 150 billion, a million? 150 million.
3: Okay. Pat, do you have a guess?
1: I'm going to go 5 billion.
3: Molly, do you have a guess?
0: 2 billion.
3: 1.5 billion people.
0: Wow.
3: That's crazy. That's almost 25% of the world. 20% of the world.
2: Yeah, my world figure was way off.
3: But just in context of the Super Bowl and like how big of an event that is, and it's mainly American, but 1.5 billion.
2: So how many people are we estimating? What's the population of Earth?
3: 8-something.
2: Right? Is it really?
0: Or it's like 7.
3: Is it 7?
2: Good grief.
3: Are we in decline?
2: I've noticed longer lines.
0: 8.3.
1: Especially okay. Right
3: there
1: here.
3: You go.
1: Yeah. Maybe that's been increased there. I mentioned something that's coming up on Thursday, late yesterday afternoon. A major report on Michigan's athletic department is expected to be released on Thursday following an outside investigation into the department's culture. Chicago law firm Jenner and Block was commissioned after Coach Sharon Moore's arrest and firing last December to research the culture of the athletic department. Our very good friend Trey Wallace from OutKick, he reports Michigan spent $11 million on the Jenner and Block law firm to investigate its athletic department regarding almost 6 years of scandals, NCAA investigations, and one involving the FBI. Famed sports attorney Tom Mars, he did some math. So if it's an $11 million legal bill from Jenner and Block, you divide that by the average hourly rate of the law firm, which is $1,200 an hour. That equals 9,166 billable hours from Michigan to this law firm at a whopping hypothetical average of 120 billed hours per week or 17 hours a day. This law firm charges the University of Michigan for this investigation.
2: Just without diving into it, If you're paying that much for this investigation, this is proactive CYA, right? When you're letting people go and you don't want to pay monies that their contract said that you're making sure that all of that's buttoned up. I'm hoping this is what this is for.
1: You're at least going to save $11 million, whoever
2: Correct.
1: Is about to be fired.
3: Correct.
2: Right.
3: Yes.
2: Okay. Just making sure we're all looking at this the same way.
3: At what point, though, do you go like, did you take an extended lunch in there? Can we maybe adjust that a little bit? 17 hours out, and obviously it's multiple lawyers. It's not one lawyer doing that, but.
2: Have you ever dealt with a lawyer, crazy. Conrad?
3: No, thankfully not.
2: Your eyes will be open.
1: Oh, yeah. When you get that weekly bill, that itemized bill.
3: $1,200 an hour.
1: $1,200 an hour, 9,166 hours of work.
2: You send that text to your attorney, you make sure it's a good one.
3: I went to the wrong profession. Should have gone to law school. That's crazy.
1: I know this is going to shock a lot of people in our listening audience, but sources say the report could be a black eye for the athletic department. I would say $11 million legal bill, you better find something. If you come back and say, oh, all's well. Ward Manuel, give him another contract. You're good. Nothing there. AD Ward Manuel's future is in question. Reports are suggesting a decision, including a possible buyout for Ward Manuel, could come on Thursday. The scrutiny follows multiple controversies, including Connor Stallion's sign-stealing scandal, the handling of the Moore situation. And this came up over the last couple of days. A former Michigan staffer has sued the university after officials denied Freedom of Information Act requests related to the investigation into her relationship with former head coach Sharon Moore. The lawsuit seeks the release of records and punitive situation and damages. The investigation also expanded after former graduate LaTroy Lewis was accused of sexual assault stemming from an alleged incident that took place in 2024. According to the alleged victim's attorney, they claim that Sharon Moore was aware of the allegations and failed to act. So once again, another black eye for Ward Manuel. And then this came in. Former Michigan assistant Chris Patridge, he alleges now in a lawsuit that former president Santa Ono instructed staff to not report findings of sign stealing to the compliance or the NCAA or any other party. Evidence came from an investigation launched by Michigan hiring that outside law firm that we were just talking about into former assistant Matt Weiss's computer crime.
2: So they're alleging you had a president that was complicit in all of this.
1: Correct.
2: Which does make sense.
1: And he's no longer there.
2: Yeah. Hmm. That's why you said you asked the Pat Ponders question the other day, and Michigan was my first or second answer.
1: Mm-hmm.
2: Let them go through the proceedings. Can you imagine if you're one of those board members and you're having to sit through some of the details that are going to come out on the Sharon Moore and everything leading up to after?
1: Mm. It all goes back to the fact that you're paying $11 million for someone to look under every rock, nook and cranny of the Michigan Athletics Department. You're going to come back with something. It reminds me of the classic NCAA investigation. Anytime the NCAA showed up in Tuscaloosa or Auburn, it might not have been the football program, but I guarantee you the NCAA is going to walk out of there and they're going to find something wrong with your athletic department. They're not down there just twisting their, you know, twiddling their thumbs and spitting in the wind. I mean, they're down there and they're going to find something. And so there's no doubt that this law firm is going to come back with some very damning information against Ward Manuel.
2: I had explained to me one day, it's like the health department being in your restaurant. They're going to find something every time.
1: Very much so. So that's going to come out on Thursday. And I'm sure Ward Manuel probably already knows his fate. It's amazing that he has kept his job as long as he has. So.
3: Well, the winning helped probably. Won a football title, won a basketball title, won a couple gymnastics titles. That helps.
1: Yeah.
2: And he'll probably be taken care of. I don't know what the contract's going to look like, but he's been making good money while this has been transpiring for the last 6 years.
1: Or Michigan could come back instead of a buyout, and they say, well, do you want us to hand this stuff over and maybe a criminal investigation?
2: He's got a contract through, 2030?
3: Yep.
2: Which would put him roughly a couple of years before retirement age.
1: Say, we'll give you a one-year buyout, or do you want to roll the dice, try to sue us? And then we just hand all this over to a DA somewhere and see if they want to prosecute.
3: Well, he's making, I think, $2.5 million. So 4 years, that's $10 million.
2: I'm sorry, but the fact that he's kept his job this long, are you really going to fight this?
1: Yeah.
3: No.
1: No, I think he will try to go out as quietly as possible once the details start coming out.
2: I do. Hear me out. I do. Kind of tip the cap to the school president for realizing, yeah, this could really screw us up. Keep it under wraps. Don't report it.
3: Well, and I guess, with the sign stealing?
2: Just because so many university presidents have been so focused on academics for so long, you finally get one that's like, yeah.
3: We got a really good shot this year, guys.
2: Right.
3: Yeah.
2: One guy that just gets his head out of his office for one day and realizes, oh, okay.
3: Connor's a good Michigan man.
2: Yeah.
3: He just loves the school, loves the football team.
2: What we're doing is significant right now, isn't it? Yes. Let's not do anything to hamper that.
3: But with all that stuff, most of the people that were involved in that are gone, right? So.
2: Yeah, and you still have the Matt Weiss guy for the hacking of the whatever happened there.
3: So what do you do? Just say, yeah, we did it. Everyone's gone, but yeah, we did it. Sorry.
1: Yeah. And of course, Ono's not even in higher education anymore. He's now in the private sector. So working at like a think tank, I think in England.
2: Ah.
1: Yeah.
2: Lovely.
3: Just all works out for some people.
1: I mean, because doesn't it? Well, no, you know what happened? Because he was supposed to be the next president at the University of Florida.
3: Oh, that's right. It was the
1: And then they started looking and digging, and Florida did their due diligence, and they decided to pivot to go to Stuart Bell, the former president at the University of Alabama. So Ono then had to go get him a seven-figure paying research job.
3: Well, he run a clean ship down in Tuscaloosa, so he's good.
1: Yeah.
3: No. Squeaky clean down there.
1: Yep. So Michigan will be, it's interesting that this will come out on Thursday and then Big Ten Media Days is next week. So you get the announcement Thursday, Friday you'll get a little bit more media, then you'll have the long weekend, and by the time everybody gets together in Chicago for Big Ten Media Days, I mean, there might be someone brave enough to ask a question, maybe, but Winningham's not going to say anything because he has nothing to say because he's squeaky clean.
3: Well, I was about to say, as bad as it looks for the university and the athletic department, does anybody disagree that they're not in a better spot now with Kyle Whittingham than they were with Sharon Moore?
1: No doubt. Take like, that trade every day of the week and twice on Sunday.
3: Absolutely. Absolutely.
1: Text line is open, 205-834-9450. Later on today, we will have a couple of final features of the summer months. We'll have Molly's Movie Minute, and we'll also have the final edition of Conrad's Curiosity Crate.
3: Oh. Can't wait.
2: Saved a good one for you.
3: I wore my collared shirt, so I looked nice for the crate.
1: Oh, okay.
2: I was going to comment on that. I meant to comment. Thank you. You look nice in the collared shirt.
3: Thank you. My wife said, why are you dressed up for work?
1: Because I'm going to ruin the shirt today.
3: Exactly.
2: Because I hate when you make me wear this shirt.
1: Text line is open, 205-834-9450. This is Three Man Friends. We begin another week closer to the start of the college football season here on Jocks.
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0: 12:30, 1 o'clock, the final edition of this summer's Curiosity Crate. That should be a whole lot of fun. We got Major League Baseball Home Run Derby tonight from Philadelphia. Schwarber, Harper, the likes of those two. Of course, you got Jordan Walker for your Cardinals, Pat. So that should be exciting. And it's just basic. It's not a count. It's not a clock. It's not timed. It's no finagled A-day scoring system. It's just
1: 20 swings.
0: Grip and rip.
1: Yep, 20 swings.
2: Wow, so y'all are overlooking Ben Rice. Okay.
0: No, Ben Rice is there. He was sixth on the list when I saw participants. Mm-hmm. He was on down the list.
2: It's a lucky number.
0: That's right. Well, the folks in Philadelphia, I hope their roofs are up to date. 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That's Noto, 205-848-2299. Tell Sammy that Landrum from Jocks sent you.
1: So the Braves in the first half, technically it's already in the second half of the season if you look at how many games they've played, but this is kind of the place where they stop it for the All-Star game until Friday for the Braves, but they get a win yesterday afternoon against the Cardinals. How about former UAB Blazer Brewer Hicklin? How about that? He put Atlanta ahead 3-1 in the sixth inning with a double. Braves head into the break 55-40, two games in front of the Phillies. So after sweeping a three-game set back against the Pirates on June the 7th, they win a season-high 24 games over 500. They were 45-21. The Braves have lost 19 of their last 30 games, and they have posted the worst record in baseball during that time frame. So they have a two-game lead over the Phillies. But the good news is that if the playoffs started today, the Braves would be the number three seed. They would take on the Marlins.
0: Marlins are playing really good baseball.
1: That's the part of that I don't like about the new Major League Baseball seeding system. You know, I wish they would do something where you wouldn't play somebody in your own division in the first round, you know, kind of shake it up somehow. Braves would play the Marlins. The winner would get the Dodgers. The Cubs would take on the Phillies. The winner would get the Brewers. So those are the six teams that would currently make the playoffs. Meanwhile, in the American League, Texas would take on Seattle. The winner would get Tampa. Then the Yankees would take on Cleveland, and the winner would get the White Sox. So isn't that something? The top two seeds in the American League would be Tampa and the White Sox. So Conrad would go up against Wimp Sanderson in the first round of the playoffs.
2: I feel like we've seen that one a lot. Yankees and Guardians, Yankees and Twins, you get that one a lot.
0: It's a pretty cool note for me to know that the Braves, Jim Jarvis, he's been really big for the Braves here in the last few games. Great defense. He's provided it with a bat. And then you mentioned Hicklin. That's really cool, getting some UAB and UA representation.
1: How about that? Yesterday during the game, they batted right behind each other in the order. And I think it was Jarvis hit the double. And then Hicklin got the single. Or then he followed with a double.
0: Yeah. I think that's
1: something like that. But it was pretty cool. You had an Alabama guy and a UAB guy back-to-back in the Braves lineup. And speaking about Major League Baseball draft over the weekend, Auburn finished with six players taken in the Major League Baseball amateur draft, including five pitchers. They were selected on the second day of the Major League Baseball draft. Petrovic went to the New York Mets. He was the highest-picked player from Auburn.
0: Meanwhile, sorry, Alex.
1: So, meanwhile...
2: Well, they had Rembert go in the second round.
0: Yeah, through the Pirates.
2: Yeah, second baseman.
1: Yeah. Alabama finished with four total players. Justin LeBron, he fell a little bit. He was supposed to be a top 10 pick.
0: Yeah.
1: And then he ended up going 18th to the Cincinnati Reds. And then you had Tyler Fay going to Pittsburgh, Zane Adams to Baltimore, Brady Neal went to the Reds, and UAB had one player, junior pitcher Mason Steele. He was taken in the 10th round, the 296th overall pick by the Arizona Diamondbacks. So,
2: nice.
1: A lot of high schoolers taken in the first round. They will have a decision to make. Many of them have already committed to certain schools, and I'm sure the NIL is not going to match some of the signing bonuses that these guys will have.
2: If you're a first-round pick, go do your thing.
1: Yeah.
2: Go do your thing.
1: Probably not going to see some of these cats.
0: You know, but what's interesting, though, as you said, with NIL, and you look at slot, and you can pay in some

0: those above slot, which some of those guys, but if you're drafted, you're going to get $819,000 for your contract. That would be one of those I would think that you probably weigh a little bit, because there's guys making millions of dollars playing college baseball.
1: Yeah, it's interesting that baseball's, I guess, the one sport that hasn't quite caught up. Where in the NBA, on a rookie deal, unless you're going to be like a top five pick or top 10 pick, it's better to stay in college and get 4 or 5 million, you know, because they're offering stupid money. Same thing with football, but in baseball, yeah, it's still worth it to.
0: That's so many dead gum rounds.
1: Take the pro route. Yeah. Well, and the draft always confuses me because you have like, for what, like 36 or 38 picks in the first round. And because like the Braves.
0: Compensation
1: got,
0: pick.
1: Yeah, the Braves got a bonus pick for playing Drake Baldwin so many games. And it's just confusing.
2: Yeah, that's how the Braves end up getting in the lottery and getting a high pick. It's because he won the. I kind of like it. I mean, if you develop a kid and then they end up winning the Rookie of the Year, go ahead. Give the team an extra pick.
1: Well, it's better than when you had your top prospect. You're like, well, we can't play him until June or whatever because of the timeline and getting the extra year of control. Yeah, I didn't like that.
2: And see, the draft used to be a month earlier, but Major League Baseball.
0: Well, they screwed it up with guys that were getting drafted and then going to have to pitch a game that meant something.
2: Yeah, mm-hmm. In the College World Series. So they pushed it back because they wanted to make it an event around the All-Star game. So,
0: well, that's the reason they did it.
2: Yes, it had nothing to do with what you just said.
0: But we would get the complaints every year.
2: Well, the big complaint now is that most of these players don't even show up for draft night. This is not like the NBA. This is not like college football. Very rarely do you have the top picks show up and do the obligatory picture with the commissioner holding up a jersey. That does not happen because most of these Major League Baseball draftees, they want to be at home with their families, you know, hook me up via Zoom or whatever. They don't go. And that's bothered Major League Baseball. They've tried to do everything in their power to try to make it more like the NFL draft, but players are like, no.
0: Well, the potential lockout, will it affect any of these guys in their decisions, or it wouldn't have any bearing on it?
2: I mean, I think if you're a first rounder, you take the money and just go. I mean, because you get into the system, minors will still play baseball next year. So.
1: And then if anything, you get 1 year in the minors, and then a lot of the top guys, right? Hopefully you're ready.
2: Yeah.
1: When baseball comes back, you're
0: going to on payment structure, those guys, they're still from that contract, not what you would get as just a minor league. Well, okay.
1: You wait until after the – maybe it where you would get more money from your initial contract if you waited a year? Yeah. I don't know.
2: So that wrapped up over the weekend. When we come back on Three-Man Front, an interesting story came out yesterday afternoon. Could Texas Tech be kicking the tires on another conference? Maybe.
0: Come on, boys.
2: We'll tell you,
0: awesome,
2: what they could be using for leverage on their ongoing fight with Brett Yormark. That's next on Three Man Front.
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0: Don't forget the Home Run Derby tonight is on Netflix. So if you're not a subscriber to Netflix, you can't watch it. First of a three-year deal with the global streaming giant. Don't forget, later on in the summer, you will have the Field of Dreams game in Iowa will be on Netflix.
1: Where corn does grow.
0: So that will take place. Conrad said this morning he didn't know it was on Netflix.
2: I didn't until last week, and then I was like, oh, it's on Netflix.
0: Yeah. He calls himself a baseball fan.
1: They play football on Netflix, too.
2: Really? Never watched that
0: before. Yeah, they've picked up a few games this year. So if you don't have Netflix, might be a good opportunity for you to get it.
2: Well, good. I've had it for over 10 years.
1: Maybe you ought to open it up every now and then.
0: Yeah, so that's why you didn't know Major League Baseball had
2: No, because I don't watch anything on it. I just pay for it.
1: I am watching less on Netflix than I ever have.
2: Yeah, I mean, they're good for documentaries every now and then, but a lot of the original stuff, in my opinion, is just not very good anymore.
1: I second that.
2: Apple TV's a step their game up, though.
1: Apple TV.
2: They've got some good stuff.
1: Yeah, they do. It's good stuff.
2: Yeah.
1: Cape Fear's on there. Pat, have you started?
0: I have not.
1: Okay.
2: So good. Very good.
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0: All right, so let me preface this by saying, before somebody takes this out of context, Texas Tech is not leaving the Big 12. They are not leaving the Big 12. Now that I've given you that disclaimer, let me tell you what some of the rumors were that were coming out over the weekend. According to one longtime sports media insider, Jim Williams, the Red Raiders are being discussed as a potential contingency plan if relations between Texas Tech and the Big 12 continue to deteriorate. Sports media veteran and multi-time Emmy winner Jim Williams posted on X that he does not believe Texas Tech is leaving the Big 12. However, he added that the Red Raiders are looking at the ACC as an option if things turn nasty in the Big 12 conference. Now, the comment is noteworthy given the increasingly strained relationship between Texas Tech and the conference over the past several weeks. Once again, folks, it would be difficult to envision Texas Tech voluntarily leaving one of the strongest positions it has occupied in its school history when it comes to athletics. Think about the geography of a West Texas school going to the ACC. I know the ACC doesn't care about geography, but still, that would be a tough thing for me to envision for that to happen. Now, from the ACC's perspective, Texas Tech would undoubtedly strengthen the league competitively, but adding a single school in West Texas would also create significant geographic challenges unless it was part of a broader expansion strategy by Jim Phillips, Ph.D., and the ACC. So for now, this appears to be exactly what Williams described as an option being floated, but not an active move by Texas Tech. I just thought that was very interesting, where maybe if that cattleman steak dinner did not go very well, maybe Texas Tech and Cody Campbell started maybe kicking the tires about a possible off-ramp to another conference.
1: I just wonder, with the Protect College Sports or Save College Sports or whatever, the bipartisan bill that was endorsed so much by Cody Campbell, how would that affect?
0: Wouldn't that be irony?
1: Yeah, wouldn't it? We're gonna jump to another conference because we don't get our way?
0: Well, maybe he knows it's not going to pass, so it doesn't matter.
1: Maybe that very true.
2: What would have been really funny is if they, you know, we're trying to go to the SEC or the Big Ten, goes, well, that Protect College Sports Act, let's hang on a second. I don't know if we...
1: SEC doesn't want you.
2: Pooling media rights, that sounds awful.
1: Big Ten's not going to have you.
2: No.
1: You're more of a name now than you've ever been, but...
0: Now, Jim Williams is not someone...
1: Take away the headlines. Nobody wants Texas Tech.
0: He is not someone that it's in, you know, his parents' basement at the age of 45 and he's posting stuff on a message board and he claims he has a podcast because he bought a mic at Best Buy. I mean, this is a guy that has multi-Emmy winner. He's worked for a lot of the big regional cable folks. I mean, he's got a name. And once again, he was not reporting that that was going to happen. He just said that, you know, this was something that obviously there's some noise out there on the radar screen. And listen, if you're Texas Tech, it behooves you to look at potential outsourcing your athletics department. based on the conversations and the things that was going on in the Big 12?
1: Well, if you feel like you've got 17 other schools that are going to be against you from here on out and you're your own, yeah, you probably think about moving to a new neighborhood. But this is all going to fizzle away. Everybody got upset and hot and bothered, but they're not going anywhere. And where else besides going independent and saying, Cody Campbell, fund this thing yourself for all of our sports, we can be like Notre Dame. Where else are they going to go? They're not making that phone call to Greg Sankey, are they, with a straight face?
0: Oh, gosh, no. No. Especially with all the things that Cody Campbell said about Greg Sankey.
1: Exactly. The Big Ten, they wish they would take their phone call. They're not taking that call.
2: No, and they don't have the...
0: They don't have the educational gravitas?
2: No, they don't. They also don't have, like, your point of being independent. That would be the only way you could go, and they're not. We make fun of Notre Dame, but Texas Tech is no Notre Dame.
1: So we're just reminding you that we do have an option to go to what is viewed as the fourth best power conference in all of America. Just know that. That's what you're threatening with. That's the only leg you have to stand on.
0: It was interesting. Somebody had posted over the weekend talking about certain schools around the Power Four that potentially, if there was another round of expansion or schools leaving for another conference, whatever the case may be, and they listed Nebraska as one of the schools in the Big Ten that would potentially look elsewhere, which I thought was interesting.
2: And go to the Big 12?
0: Not maybe to the Big 12, but they would leave the Big Ten.
2: Where else would you go?
1: Warmer climates.
0: Big Ten gives them a nice paycheck. That's why it was surprising.
2: I don't think you'd want to leave, yeah. We'll give you Arkansas.
0: But just like
1: Missouri. We're trading Missouri.
0: For a very long time, people just said Missouri's not a cultural fit in the SEC. But obviously, they like the check they get in Destin every year.
1: But how much culture do you have to do with these other schools? You know what I'm saying? Like, how much culture, how much do you align with your average, and I know we got friends that went there, but your average Vanderbilt folk?
0: Well, I think the rest of the conference, when it comes to Missouri, they say, well, what have they brought? How many championships has the University of Missouri brought to the table once they became an SEC member?
1: We give them credit for title game appearances.
2: But, yeah, they made a few of those.
1: Which gave them a leg up on Texas A&M, who came into the same year, but I don't know. The Kansas City, that whole footprint, the media footprint, that was always what was the most attractive. Plus, Missouri was not just hammered dog poo in every sport.
2: They've had their years where they were really good at football in the Big 12, like a couple.
1: Basketball, there's a history there. Mm-hmm. Swimming. They swim there too.
2: They're good at swimming.
0: The wrestling is still in the Big 12 conference, by the way.
2: Yeah, we don't do that wrestling.
1: Cauliflower ear.
0: So who knows? Maybe Texas Tech, maybe they'll find another home if the Big 12 completely. I'm sure somebody would take them.
1: The Mountain West says, welcome.
2: Oh, yeah, easily, yeah. And I think if you're the ACC, too, like we can get in Texas, like, yeah.
1: See, Cody Campbell, you go to the Mountain West, you start calling shots.
0: Don't forget SMU's in the ACC. It's a regional rivalry.
2: Yeah. That would make a lot of sense.
1: That's right. They are, aren't they?
2: Yeah, hard to remember.
1: I forget about SMU.
2: So are Stanford and Cal.
0: And see, that would be a good stopping off part for Stanford and Cal.
1: Yeah.
0: As they're coming to play Duke or go to Miami to play anything, is to stop in Dallas, or stop in Lubbock, and then go to Dallas and play those two games.
2: Well, speaking of that, do you see where the report about Washington and how they're what, $20 million in the hole last year for their athletic department? Having to travel across the country for everything.
0: If you're the new Pac-12 conference, you're sitting there and you're just waiting for the moment that a couple of those schools that's in the Big Ten currently, let that next cycle in like in 2030, 2031, when the new contract comes up.
1: Yeah.
0: And they go, you know what? You know, being $20 million in the hole, because we got to send the women's golf team to Durham, North Carolina, or to, you know, Piscataway, New Jersey. You know what? Might be a good idea to maybe just be in a conference with Oregon State and Washington State and just stay out here.
1: Yeah. We'll fire up the old bus.
0: Yeah. go that route. Get a conversion van. Drive up and down the coast.
1: Get one of those Sprinter vans. You see golf teams in them all the time.
0: Yeah. 205-834-9450. This is Reaction Monday. Later on, Molly's Movie Minute. Also, the last edition of Conrad's Curiosity Crate. All that straight ahead here on Jocks.
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0: Should I stay? So I got to ask the room, since we've been halfway paying attention to the FIFA World Cup, moments ago, Gianni Infantino, who is the executive director of FIFA, or the FIFA president, he has now confirmed that FIFA will discuss expanding the Men's World Cup to 64 teams after this year's tournament, saying every nation should have the chance to dream of playing at football's biggest event. I know this is, to the world, this is kind of like March Madness to us college basketball fans. Many of us did not want to see the college basketball tournament expand just from a, I'm going to call you still a neophyte, Landrum,
1: yeah,
0: from a soccer perspective. Do you like this, expanding it to 64?
1: Absolutely. Because of the personalities from the fan bases you get, from the teams, the different players, this just grows it out. And yeah, I want to see Curaçao competing or whoever. Just think about some of those stories that we could get with the additional teams.
2: Yeah, like again, I'm not a soccer purist. The world, stuff like that. Yeah. I think it's good for us, too, because it gives us a chance to,
1: yes,
2: to win more games.
1: Well,
2: because we've shown that we can beat a lot of the world, but we're still not in that top tier of teams.
1: We so, wouldn't yeah. have to worry about qualifying, right?
2: Surely not.
0: And based on the English intelligentsia, as I was listening, that the U.S. got an extremely easy pull. And the reason why is they do that if you're the host nation.
2: You get a better draw.
1: Do you see what we're doing here? You see what we're doing here? We're having the conversation as people who know, in our heart of hearts, our U.S. men's national team is probably never going to win a World Cup. We're just like those college football fans who wanted expanded 24. That's who we are.
0: Yeah. Molly, you like it?
3: I like it. Why not? More matches.
1: We're
3: more
1: the
3: fun, more countries.
2: We're the casual fan.
1: We're the fan of Texas Tech. We're the fan of Colorado State. Sure. More teams. What do we care?
2: Yeah, I would like to know what the soccer aficionados think about that, because I wonder if it's the
0: similar.
2: Oh,
0: they
2: with
0: don't
2: us.
0: Like it.
1: No, yeah, you know they hate it.
0: They hated the hydration breaks. Are you kidding me?
2: No, yeah. That's true. Yeah.
0: Oh, they
1: add
0: went
1: more
0: nuts.
1: Teams.
0: They went crazy.
2: Well, they probably want to play it in Antarctica. They want it to be as cold as possible. They don't like it being warm.
0: That just means more venues the next time the U.S. probably in two more cycles. When the U.S. gets it in 2038.
2: Birmingham World Cup? Probably not. That'd be cool, though.
1: We're going to play that thing at Talladega.
2: That would be really cool. It wouldn't happen, but it'd be really cool if they would do that.
0: Talking about getting cultured.
1: Whoa. Whoa.
0: People like
1: you imagine those fans from Norway rolling up and seeing Don Don with the inflatable doll there?
0: Yeah, down in the creek.
1: Next to the camper.
0: Yeah.
1: With his clothes on the line.
0: He's pitching a tent.
1: Let's hope not.
2: You just bring a case in with you? Yeah. Hell yeah, brother. Come on with it. That'd be great.
0: FSU Dave texts in. He says he believes that the U.S. can win a World Cup in his lifetime.
1: Here's to dreaming.
2: I like the optimism.
3: Me too.
1: I do too.
2: It just appeared to me, as a rookie soccer viewer,
1: it feels like there's still a pretty sizable gap.
3: Yeah.
2: It feels like with the playoff, right, there's a lot of teams in college football that can make a playoff every year. There's not a lot of teams that can win it.
1: Because I saw us versus Belgium, and then I saw Belgium play Spain. And
2: yeah.
1: I don't think I want any part of Spain.
2: I was about to say, there's another level up from what we lost.
1: Definitely don't want any part of France. Argentina doesn't look like a whole lot of fun. They just play with their food, and they break your heart at the end. So, yeah, those four, enjoy your soccer, your football. Who you got winning it all, France? Is that where your money's going, Pat? Who's your dark horse?
2: Your dark horse of the 4-1 seeds?
0: I think I'm going to go Spain.
1: Should England be considered the dark horse here?
2: Sure.
1: Even
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13: I don't know about you, but my social media feeds are flooded with lotions and potions and gadgets, all promising to unlock different components of longevity. 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There are four of them. Number one, nutrition. The Mediterranean diet really is the gold standard. Number two, exercise. 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You should be getting 7 to 9 hours a night. And finally, number four, often gets forgotten, socialization. It's not a bonus. 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
24: 7 days,

0: We begin hour number two on this Monday. 1 week from today, Tampa, Florida will be the main site around college football as SEC Football Media Days will be underway down in Tampa. We will have we'll have boots on the ground there in Tampa, Florida. We will have every press conference, every coach's comments. That will be straight ahead. Needless to say, plenty of interviews from on site there from Tampa, Florida. The first time ever that the SEC Football Media Days has been held in the state of Florida. It's been here in Birmingham 36 times. It's been in Atlanta a few times, Dallas once, Nashville a handful of times, but now venturing down to Tampa, Florida for the first time ever.
1: Something tells me that Florida is going to be that media darling this year.
0: Think so?
1: Yeah. Yeah, out of that next group, not the top tier group, but I think there's going to be a lot of buzz around John Summerall and Florida Gators.
0: I concur. And depending on what happens in that, to me, my opinion, depending on what happens very early on, the Florida-Auburn game, that could set the tone for either one of those schools to kind of be a, more of a surprising team for the 2026 season than what some people want to give them credit for.
1: I was surprised when you start going through these lists and the most difficult schedules and going over the Florida Gator outlook. They've got that early game, and they got to go to Jordan-Hare. You're going to get that in prime time, and we know that not only because it's the next game, but because of John Summerall and the whatever side many people tell you Auburn did, dropping the ball and that his hiring falling through and him ultimately ending up at Florida. But I would think that Alex Golish, he knows what the score is, and he's probably got a little bit something extra for that game as well.
0: So I was doing a little research. I was going back and looking. Once again, I'll preface this by saying we as a media – do a horrible job in these preseason SEC predictions every year. We don't do very well.
1: It would be no fun if we correctly picked it every year.
0: Correct. We want the fans to be able to ridicule us and us in the media that we can't pick these games. So last year, as we departed Atlanta, the Texas Longhorns, they were picked to finish first in the regular season in the SEC. They ended up finishing fifth in the SEC. Us in the media, we predicted Georgia to finish second. Well, guess what? We got that one right. Georgia was second, technically, in the SEC. We picked Alabama third. Bama was first. A lot of people forget that. Alabama was technically won the regular season. Like, if you did not have an SEC championship game, Alabama would have won the SEC.
2: And for what it's worth, correct me if I'm wrong, the three of us all picked Alabama and Georgia in 1 and 2.
0: Correct.
1: Yeah.
0: We did. So keep your eye on that.
2: Pat on our back.
0: Next week.
1: Yeah, because we get skewed with some of these idiotic votes.
0: But what was the school last year when we were in Atlanta that everybody kept telling us that's the team? Now, we didn't buy into that, but what was the team?
1: LSU.
2: LSU. Yeah.
0: LSU was predicted to finish fourth in the SEC. And I'll never forget a bunch of LSU media going crazy. Because when it came out, oh, this is absurd. Are you kidding me? We're going to have a Heisman Trophy quarterback that's going to be in New York. Brian Kelly gone out and gotten 22 mercenaries that are incredible. This LSU team's going to be in Atlanta, college football playoff. Man, this is crazy that the media picked LSU fourth. Would you like to guess where LSU finished the regular season last year in the Southeastern Conference?
1: 11th?
2: I was going to say, yeah, 10th or 11th.
0: 10th.
2: Yeah.
0: They were picked fourth. They finished 10th. Then, for some odd reason, I didn't vote this way. If y'all did, I'm not taking shots at you. It was just odd for a lot of people to do it. They predicted South Carolina was going to finish fifth in the SEC. Nope. They finished 13th.
1: And I will give credit to Brett Norsworthy. Brett Norsworthy said it. Before the season started, he said, people, I don't care about Lenora Sellers coming back. He called it, and he was dead on. And just because of Brett and his influence, I never bought into South Carolina last year.
0: After South Carolina, the media predicted Florida to finish sixth. They fired Billy Napier, and they finished 12th.
1: They did beat Texas.
2: I did buy into some of the Florida on my vote. I think I have them like 6 or 7.
1: Did you?
2: Well, I thought Lagway was actually going to be good.
1: Well, Lagway was going to win a Heisman.
0: Lagway's going to beat Auburn this year in Atlanta.
2: Well, their defense is going to let them down because they're, what did Nathan King say?
1: God-awful.
0: God-awful.
2: Yeah. That's right.
0: Yeah. Ole Miss was predicted 7th. They finished 3rd. A&M was picked 8th. They finished 4th. Tennessee was picked 9th. They finished 8th. Oklahoma picked 10th. They finished 6th. Auburn was predicted to finish 11th in the SEC. They finished 14th. Hugh Freeze gets fired. Mizzou picked 12th. They finished 9th. Vandy picked 13th in the SEC media poll last year. They finished 7th. Arkansas picked 14th. They finished dead last, 16th. Kentucky picked 15th. They finished 11th. And number 16, Mississippi State, they actually finished 15th place in the conference. So towards the back end, it seemed like
1: we... Is Vanderbilt closer to 13 or 7 this year when it's all said and done?
0: I would say...
2: I'm going 13.
0: Yeah, I'd have to go that route.
1: Yeah, without Pavia.
2: You got a true freshman?
1: Yeah.
2: He might be good, but there'll be some growing pains there.
1: So the way they play, they're gonna hang around games. They'll still be in some games.
2: Yeah. I bet they finished like 11th, 10th or 11th, something like that.
0: So once again, I don't think there's any doubt whatsoever it will be Texas, Georgia 1-2. Is that how y'all will vote?
2: Yes.
0: That order?
1: No.
0: Texas, Georgia?
2: No. I will go Georgia 1, Texas
1: 2. I will go Georgia 1, Texas 2 until Texas proves that they can beat them.
0: Who's your 3 right now?
1: 3?
0: Mm-hmm.
1: I think I'm going to go probably just because of quarterback. I think I'll go Ole Miss, but I'm tempted to go Texas A&M.
2: Yeah, go Ole Miss.
0: Mm-hmm. Yeah, I'm Ole Miss all day.
2: Mm-hmm. And probably Texas A&M 4.
0: Ole Miss might even crack the top 2.
1: They could.
0: Some folks say, give me Trinidad over Stockton.
2: Yeah.
1: No, give me Trinidad over Stockton
2: give
1: for
2: me
1: sure.
2: A lot of the rest of
1: give
2: the
1: give me Trinidad Chambliss for that Georgia offense. Sorry, that doesn't help the Ole Miss fan base, but I think that Trinidad Chambliss, and that's more fascinating than Gunnar Stockton and Ole Miss's offense. But everybody's on their respective rosters, so nobody's going to transfer now.
2: It would be interesting, though, because I think 3, 4, 5, 6, and 7, there'll be a lot of variety because you'll have Ole Miss, A&M, Oklahoma, Alabama, and LSU probably in that some order there. That'll be interesting to see how that plays out.
0: So last week we talked about the ESPN FPI came out. It's the Football Power Index. It was released last week, and now we're getting further projections via the FPI. The projections include which college football teams are most likely to go undefeated. Going from 10 down to 1, this is according to the FPI, best chances of going undefeated. UNLV comes in at number 10. Number 9, Penn State. 8, Texas. 7, Oregon. 6, Miami. Ohio State, 5th best odds of going undefeated. Indiana, 4th best. Georgia, 3rd best.
2: Easiest schedule in the conference.
0: Followed by Texas Tech and then Notre Dame. And everyone in America realizes that Notre Dame has got the easiest possible schedule.
1: UNLV's not going undefeated.
2: No, their quarterback.
0: Who's beating them?
1: There's a good chance that
2: their
1: San Jose State's going to get them on the road. They've got to go to Albuquerque, Pat, and take on New Mexico November the 14th.
0: Is that New Mexico or New Mexico State?
1: It's New Mexico. It's in Albuquerque. You
2: Which one's
1: know
2: better
1: this
2: year? Which one's going to be good?
1: They're the Lobos. And that's a 6:30 game. That's
0: that
1: a primetime game
0: where
1: in Albuquerque.
0: Diego Pavia peed?
1: Yes.
0: Okay.
1: Yes. The urine-stained practice field.
0: Yes.
1: They're in Albuquerque.
0: Yes.
1: Trying to find some other trip-up games. Oh, you get North Dakota State. You think they're just North Dakota State?
0: Are they playing in the Fargo Dome?
1: No, they're not playing in the Fargo Dome.
0: No.
1: They get them at home.
2: Can you just imagine what a turnaround that could be for Jackson Arnold to go undefeated at UNLV?
1: You get Tosh Lupoy
2: I can't believe that.
1: October the 3rd. You got to go to Hawaii September 5th. Got a jet lag your face in there?
2: But by that's telling you UNLV should be the group of six team in the playoff.
1: They do have Jackson Arnold.
2: I know. I can't buy into that. good as Dan Mullen is with quarterbacks.
1: Which hurt them in my preseason.
2: Yes.
1: Prognostication.
2: Yes. I would love to be wrong for his sake, but.
0: So the Football Power Index, it's a projection-based model. They run simulations, thousands of simulations to project outcomes. One other interesting note that I saw, they listed the top 26 games per the FPI program. And the best game is Ohio State at Texas, followed by Ohio State at Indiana. Those are the two top games, according to the FPI. Third is Texas at LSU. Texas at Texas A&M is the fourth best game. And then Oregon, Ohio State round out your top five. Alabama's only got one game listed, and that is at number six, and that's Georgia at Alabama, followed in by Ohio State at USC, Oregon at USC, Miami at Notre Dame, Oklahoma versus Texas, Georgia at Ole Miss, and Texas at Tennessee. So that rounds out the top 2026 games per the ESPN FPI.
1: Yeah, but it always changes once the season gets started, right? Mm-hmm. All these prognostications and who is real and who isn't. And who would have thought that the last couple of years, some of the marquee games that we look forward to that involve the Vanderbilt Commodores.
2: True. And last year, I can't remember, but I would imagine that the number one game last year was probably Ohio State and Texas.
0: Yeah. Mm-hmm.
2: And that game was kind of a dud.
1: Yeah.
2: Hopefully it's better. I would think it would be better this year, but it was kind of boring last year.
1: Who would Notre Dame's primetime, their big one, be? Because they've had
2: Oregon. Miami. Yeah, it's only Miami. Mm-hmm. That's all they got, right?
1: Yeah. Because at least two out of the last three seasons, we've gotten a primetime game there in South Bend. Where it seems like everyone has turned their attention to. So we just get that one head-to-head, and that's really it. And their schedule's really nothing to brag about.
2: No, it's not. I mean, you got Wisconsin, that's a 6:30 game to open the season. But, yeah, I mean, BYU will be good, but that's
0: – Yeah, but we've seen Luke Fickell up close and personal the last 2 years.
2: True. See, this is one of those – it's like it'd be nice if they still played USC. That'd be a good game this year.
0: Mm-hmm.
2: But we don't get that.
0: It's interesting that USC has got two games in the top games, according to the FPI. Ohio State at USC and Oregon at USC.
2: Their schedule's just tough because they play all the good teams in the Big Ten. Mm-hmm. They got to play Oregon, Ohio State, Indiana, and Michigan.
1: Yeah, USC was that team last year, that marquee.
2: Mm-hmm.
1: And then in 2024, I'm trying to see who that team would have been. They had several. They had Georgia Tech that came there. You got Florida State. Yeah, that schedule, wow. That wasn't a great schedule. But that looks a heck of a lot tougher than the one that they have this year.
0: Yes, very much so.
2: Mm-hmm.
1: At least there they had to play Louisville, who was 15th.
2: Hey, we've seen them trip up. Northern Illinois, Marshall. You never know.
1: It's been known to happen with that group.
0: Mm-hmm. Yeah, Marcus Freeman has not been immune to those games.
2: Nope.
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1: We'll get into more college football news and notes as we continue our Reaction Monday. It's Three Man Front. I'm glad you're with us here on Jocks.
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15: If I were to ask you what makes for a good night's sleep, you'd probably say a dark, quiet room, not too many things on your mind. But every night when you go to get some Z's, how often do you really think about the temperature in your bedroom? Temperature may be one of the most underappreciated factors in sleep. That's according to the Senior Vice President of Research and Scientific Affairs at the National Sleep Foundation. We often hear about lights and screens and stress, but even modest changes in temperature and airflow can influence both how quickly you fall asleep and how deeply you stay asleep. Most experts will recommend a room temperature of 60 to 67 degrees Fahrenheit. You might also experiment with your sheets and what you actually wear to bed. Play around a bit and see what improves your sleep. You might be delightfully surprised. I'm Dr. Sanjay Gupta, helping you live a better life.
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0: That sound means there's breaking news here on the show. For more, I send it to the three-man front breaking news desk where Patrick Smith is sitting by. He could be standing in a matter of moments. Hello, Pat.
1: Well, like a Cheshire cat in the other room, grinning from ear to ear, that was some good news. I'm going to toss it over to our compatriot, that being Conrad Van Order, because we have got some breaking news coming from the recruiting front, Conrad.
0: Three-man weave. Let's go.
2: Earmuffs, Don. He's not going to want to hear this.
0: Uh-oh.
2: This is going to be tough for him.
0: Uh-oh.
2: Alabama has just got a commitment from four-star offensive tackle Anthony Blaylock Jr. out of the 2028 class. He's 6'6", 315 pounds, and he committed to Alabama over Ohio State and Texas Tech just moments ago. So Alabama, who already had the number one class in 2028, according to 247 Sports, adds another premium commitment.
1: Blaylock is ranked as the number 8 interior offensive lineman. He's the number 125th overall player, the number 4 prospect in the state of Ohio. So to go to the state of Ohio and to get somebody this pedigree, that's pretty big for him to not only Ohio State and Texas Tech, but I'm looking at his offers, Penn State, Georgia.
2: Didn't want him.
1: Very interesting.
0: I think it's a good idea we move he and his family down here to a local high school, probably, for the next season.
2: Think so.
1: You kind of hide him? You want to hide him somewhere?
0: Yeah, you're not going to be able to hide 6'6", 315, but you could at least get him down here if you feel a little bit safer.
1: So you get Kingston pre-year.
2: Yep, on Friday.
1: On Friday, the four-star. Then you've got the three-star quarterback Braylon Gibbs from Knoxville. You got a three-star quarterback Charles Scott Jr. from Richmond, Virginia. You got Dustin Henry from Baltimore, Maryland. He's a linebacker. And then another linebacker, Raquan Butler from Notasulga down at Lochapoca High School. So, yeah, the 2028. So they might be taking 2027 off, Conrad.
2: Put me in a time machine, Pat.
1: Just kind of fast forward to 2028?
2: Yep. Let's just move that clock ahead. In all seriousness, though, it is good to see that they are being proactive. But as we say with the 2027 class, it applies tenfold to the 2028 class, that there's a lot of time for somebody to swoop in and make a better offer or for them to change their mind. So it's nice right now, but these are kids that are still technically sophomores in high school because they have not started their junior year yet. So a lot of time for those kids to officially sign on a dotted line somewhere.
1: Mm. Yeah, that is the key for any of these kids, is to try to get to signing day without them being pilfered.
2: I feel good about all these guys, though. They're locked in.
1: Okay. All right.
2: They love it in Tuscaloosa.
0: They grew up Alabama fans.
1: Especially the one in Youngstown, Ohio.
2: Yes, that's right. I'm sure that's the case. It's going to be a big week, though. You got Monchan Sales on Friday. He's making his commitment. So get a nice little exclamation mark on the 2027 class.
0: People
2: keep
0: still
2: plugging
0: believe
2: away
0: it's,
2: at these 2020.
0: Is it Indiana for Monchan Sales?
2: Yeah, Indiana and Alabama, but it looks like it's leaning maybe towards.
0: I would love
2: Cignetti.
0: To see that final offer sheet and what
2: it's gonna be stupid
0: he's making to go where he's going.
2: It's gonna be a lot of money.
0: Think 4, 5?
2: I would think that he's probably. I would think it's what, maybe a 2-year deal. Maybe what, a little over $1 million per year.
0: Shoot,
2: 1.5 per year.
0: He's a 5-star.
2: Well, I'm just thinking of, you know, you have that kid that's the running back that everyone thinks is going to go to Tennessee. His name's escaping me right now.
0: No, the Gibson.
2: Yeah.
0: The guy from Canada.
2: But yes. But the belief is that he will be the first $1 million running back high school recruit. So I'm like, yeah, maybe 1.5 for Monchan Sales.
0: The running back, the 5-star you're talking about, it's down to Ole Miss, Tennessee, and there's one big,
2: yeah,
0: is it a Big Ten,
2: yeah,
0: Ohio
2: it's a
0: State?
2: Big Ten school. I can't remember who it is. But, yeah, I think Tennessee is the favorite right now.
0: He looks like a beast.
2: Yeah, for that money, you better be.
0: Yeah, I would think $4 million for a guy like Sales.
2: Over 2 years?
0: Yeah.
2: Maybe so. I feel pretty good if that is the offer from Indiana, that Alabama will not match that. And they will just show him that slideshow again of him growing up in Alabama. Say, remember the good old days? Hope that works.
1: Mm. Are you guys following this Bryce Harper controversy? Not aware of it?
2: Ahead of tonight? His big night?
1: His situation with Cameo and FanDuel.
2: Oh, yes.
3: Yeah, no. Yeah. Enlighten me.
2: I saw that over the weekend.
1: Yeah, so basically.
2: He's corrupt, Landrum. That's all you need to know.
3: Bryce?
1: No. So Bryce recorded a video off of Cameo. And FanDuel sent to a VIP bettor who had lost $1.5 million on the sports book. The Philly Star says he did not know the video was purchased on Cameo by a FanDuel employee, and then the FanDuel employee used it to send it to a VIP member of FanDuel. It's...

0: for in honor of the occasion, and now I'm scared that he's not going to want to do that.
1: So he even posted a screen grab of the actual script that was sent to him for him to read. And it just says, instructions for Bryce Harper. Hey, Terry, your host, Brittany, from FanDuel wanted to make sure your Thanksgiving was extra special. So I just wanted to hop on, wish you and your family a wonderful Thanksgiving. Tell Max, his son, I said hello.
2: Yeah, it's simple enough. Why would you think that somebody would use that for commercial purposes?
0: And take the over on our season win total.
2: Yeah. By the way, it was Ohtani placing the bets.
1: But FanDuel,
0: I do hate that for him though, because that's a bad situation for him to find himself in that I'm sure he had no knowledge of.
1: FanDuel sent it to the bettor who had lost over $1.5 million.
0: Hey, this will lighten the blow a little bit. Here's Bryce Harper.
1: And I think I read where this individual, because I'm like thinking, okay, the guy lost $1.5 million.
2: Yeah. I'm Bryce Harper, and I'm still worth $550 million. Exactly.
1: I want to say the guy that lost $1.5 million had bet nearly $18 million with FanDuel.
2: That's not even shame on you. That's just shame.
0: Guess you got the money to lose, but still.
2: Whew.
1: Well, Bryce Harper said he was going to be okay.
2: This is Terry that's betting this money?
1: Or Brittany, I don't know. I don't know who it was.
2: That's a lot of cheddar.
0: Yeah, it is.
2: Yeah, if you got somebody that's betting $18 million, I'm probably not worried about it. Too much for Bryce Harper. That's wild.
0: Hope it doesn't distract him tonight.
2: No, it's just... not going to be able to order Bryce for somebody's cameo for their birthday. We'll just have to go with Schwarber. Hopefully he'll win it again.
1: Or just get Aaron Dolan's boyfriend.
2: Oh, yeah. What's it, Boehm? Mm-hmm. He's not on the roster, is he?
0: I wonder if you can get like a 2-for-1 special on that.
1: What, both like, her and him?
0: Like she just pops in and says, hey, you know, something like that.
2: She pops in and says, hey?
0: Yeah. Because nobody's buying an Alec Boehm cameo. I'm not.
2: For reasons.
1: Is she on there? Is she on Cameo?
0: I don't know. I don't know who's on there and who's not, Ben.
2: Here, let me see.
3: She is not.
2: Oh, man.
0: Darn.
1: That would have been really nice to have for the final crate.
2: Yeah.
1: Kind of like her wishing Conrad a best of luck as he heads into the off season. As he begins his training for next year's crate.
0: What's that?
1: Are you retiring? Is that what you're saying?
0: I just feel like it's, you know, it's like a good TV show. You know, you don't want it to go on one season too long. You'd rather just kind of end it when it's still at its peak, you know? Be like Steve Carell, or The Office without Steve Carell. We don't want to get into that territory.
2: Yeah, can you get a Steve Carell cameo?
0: Probably. I bet you can. I wonder how much Bryce Harper was charging. Because weren't those, it's probably what, like $100 maybe?
1: I would say his is probably, a lot more.
3: I'll say some of them are really expensive.
0: Well, what wasn't Connor Stallions on there at one point, and it was like $75 or something because we were going to try to get one?
1: Mm-hmm.
2: Just some of the names that are on here are funny.
0: Like what? Who? Just some of the names?
2: Mm-hmm. Have you ever ordered Cameo for anybody?
1: I have not.
0: We got one for one of my buddies on his bachelor trip, the actor that plays Shooter McGavin.
3: That's cool.
0: Mm-hmm.
1: Landrum, you got one, didn't you?
2: I got one from somebody. It was my buddy Nick sent me Matthew Kaminsky, the Braves organist.
3: That's really cool.
0: Okay, I found it. Guess how much a cameo from Bryce Harper is?
1: $350.
2: $500.
3: $700.
0: $900. But you can pay extra for a 24-hour delivery. So it'll be a priority.
3: That's what they will get you is the delivery fee. Because you think it'll be quick, and then it's like, oh, if you pay this much, you'll get it.
2: I thought you were going to say 24 hours of Bryce Harper. Hey, good morning, buddy. I'm still here on the line.
3: Still here.
2: I hope you have a wonderful day.
0: Ooh, yeah, that's a lot of money.

0: A balanced breakfast.
1: Something tells me he might not be doing cameos moving forward.
0: Yeah, probably I don't think not. So. This is probably the burned once. Nah, I'm done with it.
2: But if you're FanDuel, you're like, man, we got $1.5 million off this person. What's $900? Like, sure, let's do it. It's nothing.
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0: 11:36 Remain Front Reaction Monday. 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
1: You know, you were just talking about EcoView and talking about the heat. I saw this earlier this morning. I was not living in Birmingham yet, plus I'd been really young. But on this date back in 1980, Birmingham's high for the day, this is not heat index, was 106. On this date back in 1980, it was 106 in Birmingham, Anniston 105, Tuscaloosa 104, Muscle Shoals 104. Fayette 103, Dothan 103, Troy 103, Huntsville 101, Montgomery 101, and Mobile was 101. Statewide, it was the hottest day. It was crazy. Over 80% of the state reached 100 degrees.
2: Wow.
1: 80%. Nearly one quarter of the state reached at least 105. Isn't that crazy?
0: You think in 1980, somebody was like, see, global warming. Tell me it doesn't exist.
1: Not to mention the fact that in the month of July alone, there was an estimated 120 heat-related deaths in Alabama during that heat wave.
0: That's scary stuff. That's nothing to sneeze at. 106 degrees.
1: 106.
0: You're cooking stuff on the asphalt at that point.
1: Yeah, I think the hottest temperature I've ever been in, air temperature, was, I remember I told you, I was at a baseball game.
0: Yep.
1: I was St. Louis and the Milwaukee Brewers was playing a afternoon game, and I had taken Connor up to St. Louis. We had gone to a three-game series, and there was a businessman special. And it literally was 104 as we were walking out of the stadium in the third inning.
2: Dang.
1: He had had enough.
0: Yeah, I would imagine so. 103 in Vegas for me one time.
2: Bus, I think mine was in Vegas. Yeah, we went there one summer, and it was disgusting.
0: But didn't stay out long enough in it to really to suffer.
2: Mm-hmm.
0: It was just right back into a 65-degree casino.
1: You're looking at like a 12:05 first pitch in St. Louis in July, and you're sitting, you know, on concrete. There's no overhang. You got the high midday sun.
0: I remember when they used to play with the artificial, that carpet turf there at Busch Stadium.
1: Oh, yeah.
0: And then you would have the shot, and you could see the heat just hanging off of the surface of the field.
1: If
0: they're through your TV, and this was not high def, this was...
1: If the players in St. Louis and other places like Philadelphia and Pittsburgh, that in Cincinnati that had the cookie-cutter stadiums, if they did not put stuff in their cleats, it would potentially give you burns on the bottom of your feet. Like you would have to put ammonia. You'd have to... sometimes players would put lettuce in the bottom of their cleats.
3: Lettuce.
1: Mm-hmm.
0: And you had Babe Ruth that would use the cabbage leaf inside of his hat to keep him cool.
3: Maybe more guys should try that. Worked out for whom?
2: When I was little, my dance studio, we were in a 4th of July parade, and we had to walk the entire time, and the bottoms of our dance shoes had melted off from the asphalt.
0: Ah.
2: Mm-hmm. Really fun.
0: Ooh. They didn't get on your feet, though, right?
2: No, but like you could tell, it was almost like by the time we finished the parade route, I needed new shoes.
0: We were just tougher back then.
2: Yeah.
0: Now we're canceling school if there's a cloud.
3: Those are some of the best days, though, growing up for us.
0: Of course.
1: I remember I was in Bristol, Connecticut, 1 July for meetings for ESPN, and it was the year of the hurricane. I guess that would have been, what was the, was that Superstorm, or was that Storm Sandy that hit on the East Coast, New York, Connecticut, something like that. And so I got up there for the meetings, and I remember staying in the hotel, and I was watching the local Hartford news, and it was hot up there. It was nothing like it is here, but it was hot. But all the schools were still in session because they had lost weeks because of the storm. And so they were still in school in late July, and they were having to have school outside because none of the schools in Bristol or Hartford had air conditioning, which made sense.
3: Yeah.
1: So they actually had to hold school outside under trees because it was just too hot inside the school.
0: That was my mom. Wow. She went up there with a group of teachers from the state, and they had stuff up there all week. But they went to Yale. That was a part of it. And she said it was the hottest week. And she grew up here in the state of Alabama, and she said it was so hot. But part of that was because of the lack of AC, and you'd go in. And this would have been – this was mid-80s. But you would go in, and those teachers from great state of Alabama asking for ice – even then, it was like, ice? You want ice? Yeah. Getting ice in their drinks was tough.
1: Yeah.
0: I think.
3: That's interesting, though. See, I wouldn't think about it, but yeah, in the Northeast, why would you have AC in a school? Because you're out the summer months. You don't need it. That's crazy.
1: Yep. I was like, it's hot up here, but I'm like,
3: it's not that hot.
1: It's like, ooh.
3: It's different down here.
1: Yeah. Big time. 205-839.
0: Because I'm looking right now. We're scheduled to go up there, me and my wife, just to do some vacationing, and it's going to be low 80s the week to week.
3: God, that would be great right now, wouldn't it?
2: Yeah.
3: Low 80s. That would be fantastic.
0: We'll take it. We'll have mid-80s here this week. A lot of clouds.
3: Rain will help, I was about to say. Yeah. Rain and clouds will help.
0: That's right. 205-834-9450. Text line is open. We'll get to your text. Phone lines are open as well. Three-man front on a Monday.
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14: We talk a lot here about ultra-processed foods and the many ways in which they can negatively impact your health. They've been linked to weight gain, obesity, type 2 diabetes, cardiovascular disease, even cancer. And now a new study out of UCSF found that high ultra-processed food intake was associated with something called intramuscular fat, which is exactly what it sounds like. That's fat inside your muscles, which can cause them to become weaker. Now, in this particular study, the researchers noticed more wear and tear and pain in people's knees because of weakened thigh muscles. Cutting back on ultra-processed foods isn't easy. The CDC estimates at least half the calories in our diet come from ultra-processed foods. But if you're looking to eat cleaner, cutting out sugar-sweetened beverages, that may be the best number one thing you can do to try and get started. I'm Dr. Sanjay Gupta, helping you live a better life.
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0: 205-834-9450. That is the number. If you'd like to get a phone call in or you want to text the show, same number, 205-834-9450. Home Run Derby tonight. That is on Netflix. All-Star Game is tomorrow. The Braves end up getting a win yesterday as they head into the All-Star break. When's Acuna back? Any date on that?
1: He started his rehab assignment, just guessing a couple of weeks.
0: Okay. Braves start back on Friday.
1: Yeah.
0: They host the Texas Rangers, who's been playing much better baseball as of late.
1: Yeah, we get the Rangers. We get the Orioles. We're going to get some Mets, Nationals.
0: How about the Yankees taking care of the Nationals this weekend for y'all?
1: Well, thank you. I'm glad you guys are back to playing baseball. And not striking out.
2: We needed that one bad.
1: And not striking out.
2: We needed that one really bad.
1: Yes, but we needed you to take care of it. Now if somebody can take care of the Marlins and the Phillies. I think we're good on the Mets. Lindor is determined that he is going to get himself back to being right.
0: Mm.
1: They're so bad.
0: Wouldn't hold your breath on that one, but
1: no. 205-834-9450 as Pat mentioned, best way to interact with us. Robert is in Greenville. He wants to talk Braves. Hey, Robert, how's you?
3: Hey, good morning. How y'all doing? Boy, I wish this was SEC Media Day this week instead of next week, but can't do nothing about it.
1: No.
3: Listen, about the Braves, going into the season, I had the Braves pick third in the NL East. I did not have the Braves in the playoffs. It's just been the first 2 months plus first week of June was really an incredible run, and then all the injuries started happening. I understand Ronald Acuna Jr., listening to Buster Olney this morning, said that he will be available a week from Tuesday against San Diego. That's what he is reporting. And that makes a lot of sense because, you know, minor league, you know, shuts down during the break. He needs a few rehab starts. But my question is, where do you think the fans in this state are on the Braves right now? I mean, I mean, everybody was making World Series reservations by June 7th. And now everybody is kind of, some people are not feeling good about the Braves right now. Is everybody waiting to see what the front office is going to do at the trade deadline? Buster Olney said he feels like it's a seller's market because of how bunched up the standings are. Where do you think we are on as far as the Braves are concerned? I want a real answer.
1: I think where I am as a Braves fan, and I think a lot of so you and I probably watch it a lot more than a lot of folks. Let's just start there, Robert. But if you're asking what I think a lot of Braves fans, they know that they're in first. They've had some injuries, but a lot of them maybe start paying attention the next month. I don't know if anybody's really waiting on the deadline. I think it's getting guys healthy that you mentioned and just playing how you're capable of playing. That's where it is for me. That's where it is, I think, a lot of Braves fans, if they're paying attention right now, because it is the All-Star break.
3: I think they got to make some moves. I don't think this team can win the National League East as it is right now. I've been saying that for the last few weeks. They need a couple starting pitchers. They need an outfield bat, probably a left fielder with a good bat. I think they need about three people. They need three major pieces in. And yet all Alex Andropoulos wants to talk about is, well, we got to wait and see. He said this in an interview when they played the Giants San Francisco. We got to wait a few more weeks and see what's going to happen and see what we need. I already know what the Braves need. And a lot of what's happened, Landon, is Alex Andropoulos' fault. Because they did absolutely nothing they made minor moves during the off season. This is he and this front office is part of the reason why this Braves lead has slipped from 10.5 games all the way to 2. And let me tell you something. I'm not a fan of Philadelphia Phillies, and a lot of Braves fans aren't. I mean, the attitude that Zach Wheeler taken toward the All-Star game and this love affair that reporters like Lawrence Chiodi have toward Bryce Harper. I mean, I'm sorry, but the Phillies are not good for baseball. I like the Braves because these guys play the game the right way. They do things the right way. I'm sorry, but I'm hoping and praying the Braves will make some moves. And they better take advantage of it because we may not be guaranteed a season next year because of collective bargaining agreement.
0: Well, okay, I was curious. Did he say that they needed pitching? What did he say the biggest thing that he believes the Braves need?
1: I didn't hear pitching. But getting some solid starting pitching, if you were able to add a piece or two, that would be nice.
0: Over the last 30 days...
4: It's been the offense. It's been struggling.
0: The last 30 days, the Braves have the worst batting average in baseball. They're 27th out of the 30 teams in runs scored. That tells you that if there's a bat available, you go get a bat. I don't think the pitching is the problem.
1: Well, let's hang on. If we're playing this out, you would like to add another season starter if you're able to go and get him. But no, the problem the last month has been just awful as far as runners in scoring position, no runners on. The Braves have not been able to hit their way out of a wet paper sack. Yes, well, that has been the biggest issue.
0: You hit 220 for the last 30 days.
1: But pitching, yes, you do have, you know, if Lopez, if he can assume that role, you got Sale there. You hope he stays healthy. But Strider, who knows? Grant Holmes, can he give you five to six, maybe? But you need to add at least one more starter at the All-Star break. Unless they know something about Spencer Schwellenbach that none of us know, including Spencer.
4: Including Spencer.
1: PG, welcome in.
5: Hey, guys. Good morning. Great to be on the show. Hey, y'all were talking about that temperature in 1980. I was working for a Sipco back then.
0: You know, oh, my goodness.
5: Can you picture 106 degrees? I had just moved up here from Florida in 78 in a couple of years. So when I was working there, I was in the monocast department where, I mean, I was frying at that place. 106. And you're right. It was no heat index. That was probably making that 116.
0: I'm just curious. How did y'all stay cool in that environment?
5: We didn't. We had nothing. We had to wear long pants, a hard hat, you know, a long sleeve shirt. So we couldn't, you know, come in shorts or nothing. And I said, man, I moved up here to Alabama. I thought I left Florida because of the heat. Lord, but.
0: Wow. That's incredibly brutal. 106 was the air temperature. Whew. And PG was working at a Sipco. My goodness.
5: You know, I didn't last there much longer after that. I ended up getting on Alabama Power, which I ended up working outside anyway. And I still had to wear long jeans and hard hats.
0: But at least you can get back in the truck cab, right? Every few minutes and get some air conditioning.
1: PG, thank you.
5: I got it. You're welcome, guys.
0: Good, great to hear from you, PG.
1: Great to hear your voice, my friend. All right, be well. 2 hours in the book. 2 hours left to come, including Molly's Movie Minute.
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11: When we talk about how much exercise someone should get, current guidelines call for about 150 minutes of moderate intensity exercise or 75 minutes of vigorous intensity exercise every week. New study out of the UK makes a strong case for vigorous exercise if and when you can do it. Now, researchers determined that even little bursts of vigorous exercise can significantly reduce someone's risk of 8 different diseases: dementia, type 2 diabetes, fatty liver disease, chronic respiratory disease, chronic kidney disease, immune-mediated inflammatory diseases, major cardiovascular events, and atrial fibrillation. We're not talking about complicated training programs here. Just work with what you can into your everyday life. If you are breathless and unable to speak in complete sentences, then you've hit the mark. I'm Dr. Sanjay Gupta, helping you live a better life.
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0: It is 12 noon. Welcome in. It's three-man front on this Reaction Monday. 1 week from today, Tampa, Florida will be the scene as the SEC Football Media Days will be the unofficial beginning of the college football season, at least in this neck of the woods, as the SEC, the media, football players, teams, coaches all get together there in Tampa, Florida for the first time ever, as we'll get together and we'll try to figure out if we know this conference and who the leader in the clubhouse is going to be when we stroke that pen and decide who from the media that we will say is going to be the SEC champion for 2026.
1: We've been talking a lot about that, whether it comes to college football predictions. Also, Major League Baseball All-Star Game tomorrow night. We got the Home Run Derby tonight and just kind of digesting what we saw from officially the first half of the season. 205-834-9450. That's the Jocks text line. Also gets you in on the phone lines. Best way to interact with us each and every day. That gets us started with Callum or Calum. He says, my Baltimore O's are coming for a wild card spot. We got hot right before the break. O's playing really good baseball.
0: Yeah, they won four in a row, seven of their last 10. Still got a few teams to climb over in the American League East, including Boston, New York, and Tampa. But yeah, playing better.
1: On the
2: only two games back.
1: Potential, unlikely, highly unlikely, just hypothetical, that Texas Tech were to leave the Big 12 and go to the ACC. One of our listeners says, go ahead and throw Hawaii in the ACC as well, just to add to the travel conundrum that is Hawaii.
2: I mean, at least if you're going to pay an arm and a leg to travel for your athletic departments, I mean, I'd go to Hawaii a couple times a year.
1: Going back to conference achievements, people reminding us of what Missouri has brought to the SEC. Thank you.
2: What'd they bring to the conference, Landrum?
1: We went all over that. It was a couple of title game appearances. The robotic dog on the sidelines. Remember that Eli Drinkwitz had in his little pre-walk?
2: They've had some, a defensive player of the year?
1: Mm-hmm. Harry Truman came from the state, as did Brad Pitt. That's nothing to sneeze at.
2: That's valuable contributions.
1: Bama hater. Man, the SEC is trying everything to be relevant in football again. Imagine if Georgia or Bama went, quote, independent. Would the SEC be as dominant as they want America to believe? Imagine Bama going independent in January and having to pay DeBoer's buyout in February after Bama goes 8-4 and misses the playoffs.
2: I imagine that is Bama haters' fantasy and what he dreams about at night. Yeah.
1: This one from an Auburn fan. Please do not let Don Don call or text the show from true Auburn fan. Ever since he comes on with his report, says something about Alabama, karma bites us in the booty. Don Don is a jinx, and he brings nothing but bad luck to Auburn on the show. I added that.
2: Well, he's also jinxes you when it comes to trivia competitions.
1: What are we doing?
2: Bowling. The list goes on and on.
1: Why is the picture of that hand on the text? Conrad. 11:21, the text. What is the picture that somebody sent us?
2: Oh, God.
1: What is that?
2: Oh, that's disgusting. That was from the firework thing.
1: I think that was meant for Pat.
2: Yeah,
1: that's something Pat can deal with.
2: That's way worse than I ever
1: The ER photo?
2: It looks like a heart, but it's his hand. That's awful.
1: You gotta see this, man.
2: Oh. That, yeah. Yeah, that's...
1: Hang on. I'll
2: did you
1: on.
2: See it, Molly? I think that's the guy that said he had the picture of the fireworks incident, right? Last week or 2 weeks ago?
3: That was fireworks.
4: I saw enough that I needed to see.
3: That's going to throb.
2: I mean, his whole hand is blown off, essentially. That's one of the nastiest things I've ever seen in my life.
3: At that point, you just got to cut it off.
1: You cut the hand off, right?
3: Yeah. I mean, there's...
5: There it is. I just saw it.
2: Yeah, you can... Yeah, Pat's like, well, whatever. I mean, it's not great.
1: He's so gross.
2: He's missing...
1: That's bad.
2: By my count, five fingers.
0: Yeah, at that point in time, you just got to...
2: You got to amputate that.
0: Yeah.
1: All right, scale of 1 to 10, as far as gruesome things we've seen here recently, where would that be?
0: Well, that's pretty high.
1: Yeah, okay.
4: Yeah.
1: Just making sure you're on the path.
2: Yeah,
1: scale.
2: No, that's bad.
0: That's bad.
2: That's really bad.
0: That's really bad.
2: Like, that's worse.
0: And that was a firework.
2: I believe so. I don't want to go look at the text again to see what...
0: That was bad.
2: Like, that's, I imagine, worse than what happened to Jason Pierre-Paul.
1: Yeah.
0: Oh, yeah.
1: Yeah. Uh-huh.
2: Yeah. Like, that's really bad.
5: Sorry.
2: Bad.
4: That gives me the heebie-jeebies.
1: That's why they had to get what's-his-name away from the fireworks. What was
2: it? Terry?
1: Terry?
2: Yeah.
1: That could have been Terry.
0: Back it up, Terry.
1: Back it up, Terry.
4: Put a reverse.
1: This one reads, I was born during the heat wave of 1980. 10 pounds, 9 ounces. My mom has never let me forget how difficult that 24 hours of labor
0: was. Bless your mom's heart.
1: Nate the PT. Thanks,
0: Bless
1: Nate.
0: Bless your mom's heart.
1: Goodness. This one coming in, 116 in Phoenix a few years ago, Kenna, Minnesota. Woo. Collins asked the question, how about my socks getting hot? And getting back in contention for a playoff spot. Was it 9 straight road wins?
2: Yeah, they won like 9 overall, right?
0: No, they've won 3 in a row.
2: Talking about the White Sox?
0: Yeah.
2: Oh, I was talking about the Red Sox.
0: Oh, did you say Red Sox or White Sox?
1: He said my Sox. I just assumed.
0: No, the Red Sox have won 9 in a row.
2: Yeah, Red Sox are playing really good. Real good ball.
1: And Jonathan's saying when we got the phone call from our buddy Robert in Greenville, he said the Braves needed 2 starting pitchers, at least one. This one says, I'm a Braves fan. I'm cautiously optimistic. Robert, the caller, blames Alex Anthopoulos, but he can't make moves if others don't want to deal. I'd want to add another starter, but we need Acuna back and Riley to get his head out of his backside. Agree with all of that. Thanks. Bobby says, I understand what he's saying about the Braves needing to make moves, but baseball is a marathon. You're not going to hold a 10-game lead in a season. It's not realistic. We need pitching. The offense has been horrendous, but we need a couple of arms, a starter, and solid bullpen. The way we're not relying on Elder and Holmes to get started for us or starting for us. Landrum, did you watch some of the Celebrity Lake Tahoe tournament? That place is beautiful. Pat and others like Gambling Week. Who you got in the Home Run Derby? LOL. I did not get to see that this week. I've been to Tahoe many, many times. Had family that lived out there, went to a wedding out there, and I'm sure it was beautiful and a fun watch for those spectators, either on the lake or on the grounds. Pat, like betting week, who you like in the Derby? You going Swarber?
0: Oh yeah, at home, yeah, no doubt.
1: David from Coleman says, I'm still watching Norway in the Viking row. Colin's clarifying it was the Red Sox. Alan says, was at a Reds game in Cincinnati a few weeks ago. Game time, it was 61 degrees.
0: Oh, my goodness.
1: And it was awesome. Alan, thank you. And you guys did go to White Castle. Appreciate you listening to the show. Alan and his family. Yes, if you just asked us to check out the attack that happened this weekend, that will be featured. Animal attacking man.
2: Yeah, that was... knowing that the person is injured but okay, I laughed my butt off at that video. It was unbelievable.
0: The height that he got.
2: Well, it was like a rag doll. Like, yeah. He just.
0: It was pretty high.
1: No, the fact that wild. He didn't break his neck.
4: I'm glad he's okay.
2: Exactly. Mm-hmm. Now that he's okay, you know, I don't feel bad about laughing at it. But yeah, that was That'd be scary.
0: So we were talking about the 106 degree temperature on this date back in 1980. We've had a couple people text in about that. I was just curious because I've never really thought about it before. The hottest temperature of a Major League Baseball game ever recorded. Just like take a guess. The number, not the day or who played.
1: It was but probably just the back when those guys wore like the full wool too. Ooh, the hottest we've ever gotten.
0: Actually, it was back in 1980.
1: Is this
0: it was the same year.
1: Yeah, is this index or is this?
0: No, this is air temperature.
1: Air temperature?
0: Yeah, this is not heat index.
1: 109 degrees.
0: You got it.
2: Wow.
0: That's what it is.
4: Calandrum.
0: Arlington, Texas.
1: Wow.
2: That's not surprising.
0: Mm-hmm. Happened between the Texas Rangers and the Toronto Blue Jays. Could you imagine those Canadians coming down? And how about this? For comparison, the hottest World Series game on record was 103 degrees. Back in 2017, when the Houston Astros took on the L.A. Dodgers in Los Angeles.
1: Oh, that was in L.A.? Okay. Mm-hmm. Hmm. Wow.
0: I never thought about that before, since we were talking about it. 109 in Arlington. Wow. That's why they play indoors now. All the Texas ballparks.
1: I know it's baseball, but 109 degrees. You know what? Let's wait until the sun goes down.
0: Those good old double knit polyester jerseys from 1980 with no moisture wicking. Ugh.
1: You just go out there with an IV.
0: Between innings for sure.
1: Mm-hmm. Oh, I'd be IVing up.
0: Yeah.
1: I hate needles. I'd get an IV, 109 degrees. We continue. Reaction Monday on Three Man Front.
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3: And a new study out of Sweden is helping us understand this even better. So researchers followed more than 20,000 people over nearly two decades and determined that passive screen time, like sitting on the couch and watching television, raised someone's risk of dementia. But if they did something active, like reading, puzzles, or interacting with other people, this same group of people saw their risk of dementia drop. Just like you gotta put the work in to keep your body in shape as you age, you basically have to do the same thing with your brain. A couple things I have found to help: working to learn something new every day, whatever it might be, challenging yourself in some way every day, and really importantly, staying socially active. Some days that means meeting friends in person. Other days, maybe an email, a text, or a phone call. Just stay engaged. I'm Dr. Sanjay Gupta, helping you live a better life.
5: CONinfo.com.

0: Well, if you're looking for a Christmas idea for your favorite soccer fan in your family, it's been announced that FIFA will sell the grass that will be used for Sunday's World Cup final at New York, New Jersey Stadium there in the Meadowlands for $450 per piece. $450 if you would like a piece of the sod there at the FIFA World Cup. FIFA's stores said that each segment of turf is 17.5 by 17.5 by 17.5.
1: I'll have to measure it once it arrives at my house.
0: But here's the interesting part. I just thought about this. It doesn't specify whether it's inches, centimeters, or millimeters.
1: Oh, well, that's a problem.
2: Oh.
0: I mean, I'm a good old American. I go by inches.
1: Yeah.
0: But it doesn't signify.
1: 17.5 inches, you know, that's pretty good.
0: Mm-hmm. They will only be sending it to addresses in the United States and Europe. So if you're an Argentina fan, you're just out of luck. You're not going to get any sod.
1: Maybe that's because it's cold there this time of year. No, I don't.
0: It's interesting because, you know, players...
1: Like freeze dry it? How do they do it? Or just the clippings?
0: No. Matter of fact, I have Rose Bowl sod from the 2009 National Championship game. We did a promotion with a company that does this, and we actually gave it out on the Feinbaum show.
1: How do they preserve it?
0: Well, mine's just like in a little cube, and it's like, you know, the thick,
1: yeah.
0: You know.
1: Is it still green?
0: Oh, no, because it was painted, because I had like one of the end zones.
1: Okay. Mm. I got you.
0: Yeah. You know, one end zone was burnt orange. The other end zone was Alabama. So, color. So.
1: Well, I could see where people would want to purchase that, whether it's trash outside of MSG for the Kelce Swift wedding or.
0: It appears it's going to be encased in resin to preserve the grass.
1: Okay. Mm.
0: It will be authenticated. So.
1: Just think, sport that's here that's on our wall probably had a overpaid European soccer player screaming for his life because he was in agonizing pain at one point on this piece of turf.
0: So obviously, good old Americans, you were looking to try to make a dollar off of it, right?
1: That's capitalism.
0: It says here that in Canada, in Vancouver, that they will not sell the grass for fans. There'll be no auction, no souvenir slices sold, not even for charity. As the corporation that operates BC Place, where the games were played, says we're investing in sustainable composting and a recycling process.
1: Oh, my gosh.
0: Allowing 99% of the organic material from the hybrid grass pitch to be returned.
1: So you're gonna turn
0: BC soil.
1: So you're gonna turn this to compost and give it back to the earth.
0: Yes.
1: You bunch of nanny fruity. It's turf from your freaking soccer field. You pansy. Gah. Sorry, that was a lot. I apologize.
0: To who? To our Canadian audience?
1: No. I don't know. I'm just looking at some. I'm picturing some guy with glasses and a turtleneck on. I don't know that made this decision. Give your people some grass.
0: No, it was a dickie. It was not a.
1: No, why? I just got really fired up over the Canadians again.
0: We're investing in a sustainable composting and recycling process, allowing 99% of the organic material from the hybrid grass pitch to be returned to BC soil.
1: Okay. Yay. It's great. Oh, man.
0: You want to do some ponders?
1: You know what? Now I do. I need to be in a better
0: mood. This is going to put you in a good mood.
1: I need to be in a better mood.
0: Yeah.
1: We get questions from Pat. We try to answer those questions. This is Pat Ponders.
3: I want to know what you're thinking.
1: Why did that get me so worked up?
3: Tell me what's on
0: your mind. I feel like you got worked
1: love,
0: up.
1: I do love my grass.
2: Pat Ponders.
0: I didn't think you got fired up, to be honest with you.
1: Okay.
0: I'm glad you said it. Question number one. Bryce Harper has a fun idea for the home run derby. When the gold balls are brought into play, he says, let the hitters swing aluminum bats.
1: Let's kill someone. Yes.
0: That would be a show, and you might see balls leave Citizens Bank Park. That's what Bryce said. So the question is, should the Home Run Derby use aluminum bats for the entire competition?
1: Lord, no.
0: Well, they're behind a net.
1: I'm not thinking about the guy. Well, yes, the guy pitching. I'm thinking about the fans. Have you seen the exit velos off the wooden bats?
0: Yeah, about the time they get out there.
1: You get a fan catch one off the noggin at 160 miles an hour?
2: Not to mention the 10-year-old kids that are littered in the outfield. Well,
4: yeah.
1: Yes.
2: Well, that was a lot drive.
1: Well, that one came on you quick.
2: Yeah.
1: Johnny's going about being airlifted now. No, aluminum bats, I think that's a terrible idea, Bryce. But if, you know, we're getting a lot of this stuff I have across my feed on these wiffle ball challenges, like the wiffle ball competitions where they throw it. Make those guys try to hit some wiffle balls and let's have a scaled in.
2: With all the crazy movement and stuff that people can do with the,
1: yeah. Yeah. Aluminum bats would be entertaining until somebody got killed.
2: And that's why you can't do it for the whole event, but I do like the idea for the golden ball. Like just one, you can hit maybe one or two home runs with it because you would see, I mean, I think a lot of people probably seen that video of Bryce Harper when he was a kid with an aluminum bat hitting it to the top of Tropicana. Like, I'd be all for that for one, but yeah, somebody get hurt. It would be really fun though.
4: Yeah, just one, but somebody would die.
1: Could we get, I would like to get, if we did something like that, I'd like to bring maybe two guys that you select from the college level that just got drafted. Like back in the day, Eddie Furness going and competing in an all-star game.
0: So I'm curious, I'm not being a smartass to y'all, but you're saying that somebody's going to get killed. Well, they play college baseball.
1: Yes.
0: With aluminum bats.
1: They do.
4: Mm-hmm.
0: So you're not worried about that?
1: Well, yeah.
2: Nah.
0: I mean, y'all are more worried about like a home run derby, like somebody 395 feet away.
2: The only person I'm worried about is the little kids in the outfield.
1: What I'm thinking about is how many balls are going to be guaranteed to going out into the spectators as opposed to a college game. But yeah, it's dangerous to the college game too.
0: Yeah, I mean, guys standing 60 feet, 6 inches away from someone in a batter's box.
1: Oh, if we want to go dangerous, play the hot corner and fast pitch softball. Give me two masks.
0: Like I said, I just find it interesting. Y'all were worried about people's health.
1: Well, I'm still worried about people's
2: health. I'm worried about the kids in the outfield. Everyone else is fine. You know what you're signing up for. But then just take the kids out of the outfield. We're good.
0: Question number two. Speaking of home runs, reaching 500 career home runs is one of baseball's most exclusive milestones. Of the eligible players who reached 500 home runs and were not linked to the steroid era, only two have not been inducted into the Hall of Fame. So it got me thinking, among the active players, Giancarlo Stanton, he is 44 homers away from 500. Mike Trout needs 78, and Aaron Judge is 115 short. How many of those three, Stanton, Trout, Judge, do you think will hit 500 home runs, at least? Stanton needs 44, Trout 78, Judge 115.
2: Man, I'd really like to think that Stanton would get it, but his body's just failed him for so long now. I think Trout and Aaron Judge will definitely get it. No doubt about it. But
0: so the one the closest you don't feel like will be healthy enough to do
2: it. I don't trust he's going to get 44. No. I've seen that for years now on my team, and it's sad because when he's played and been healthy, he's still been pretty good, but he just can't.
1: As far as likelihood, I go Judge, then I would go whoever's next, and then Stanton. Yeah, mm-hmm. I agree
4: Trout,
1: with you.
4: Yeah,
2: but yeah, I think Judge and Trout will definitely get up.
4: Yeah.

0: First thing that came to mind is the... he would really only bother the people in Ohio State was the missed field goal against Georgia a couple years ago in the playoff game. That was the first one that came to my mind.
1: People in Ann Arbor would love it.
0: Yeah, I know. See, that's why I'm like, that wouldn't work so good.
2: See, the first one that came to mind is the kick six. That's just because it's an iconic moment in... I mean, unless you're an Alabama fan, but...
1: Yeah, you're taunting Alabama. You're not taunting the Big Ten.
2: Big Ten,
0: I'm not familiar with that play.
3: Never happened. AI.
0: Yes, that's just hard for all three of them.
2: Mm-hmm.
0: See, because like the one I said would be for Ohio State, then I would do the Jadeveon Clowney one in Ann Arbor, and then I would do a Photoshop picture of Kalen DeBoer and Michael Penix embracing in Bloomington, Indiana, in Washington gear or something when they're in the national championship. I don't know.
3: I would just take people like Nick Saban, maybe folks who kind of cut their teeth, and I know that he had another stop before that, in the Big Ten. That worked once in the Big Ten, were a part of the Big Ten, mm-hmm. that ultimately found their success in the SEC.
0: Mm-hmm.
3: Might be like they're born, they're made here.
2: Mm-hmm.
3: But if there was one, if it could be a play or a coach,
0: remember the picture of Joe Burrow smoking the cigar after the national championship?
3: Do I still so throw like a girl?
0: You left Big Ten country and became an SEC legend, something like that.
2: That's good, yeah.
3: I could have gone a lot darker and a lot more to the heart, but I didn't do it. So there's other options that are out there.
0: Is there one that stuck out to you, Pat, like that you immediately...
1: I would just be simply hashtag it just means more. That's what I do. Simple. To the point. Or you could have, like, Landrum was going down the road. You could have a collage of Urban Meyer wearing Florida gear. Saban. You know, some of the most iconic coaches.
3: Yep.
1: When the SEC was winning and playing for SEC championships.
3: Yeah.
0: It's good.
3: Yeah.
0: It's a good question.
3: That's a good question.
0: It's a pondering one.
2: Mm-hmm.
1: All right.
3: I'll tell you guys in the break where we could have gone.
1: All right. Here is the final question of the day. It comes courtesy of BB. She writes, BB writes, this is not a Pat question. Recently, a wacky strongman achieved an ultimate feat to advocate for prostate cancer awareness. He hauled a 2-ton French police car 131 feet along a residential street using his blank after being set ablaze. The martial arts expert previously pulled a car using his other male attributes while his head was on fire. So he combined the two stunts to raise awareness for men's health issues. Now that the men in the listening audience are all squirming in their seats, I offer this story as a public service announcement to take your health seriously. You're welcome, and please feel free to comment.
0: Wait, so what was the question?
1: Yeah. There's no question. She would like for you to comment on this individual who hauled a 2-ton French police car 131 feet along a residential street using his...
0: So...
2: thingy.
0: So the car was ablaze or his Johnson was ablaze?
3: Trailer hitch.
1: His head was on fire.
0: Oh.
2: And he did this one? To raise awareness? To men's health? What?
1: Correct.
2: Okay. Just make sure I had it right.
1: No.
2: Okay.
1: Recently, a wacky strongman achieved an ultimate feat to advocate for prostate cancer awareness. He hauled a 2-ton French police car 131 feet along a residential street using his, as Molly said, thingy.
3: Hmm.

0: after being set ablaze. The martial arts expert previously pulled a car using his other male attributes. So it's the boys.
1: Ah.
2: Dingy for this one, boys for the other, Conrad.
0: Yes. Mm-hmm. Langdon will draw you a picture during the break since you're having a problem comprehending how this would look.
2: Are we going to get the puppets out? What are we doing?
3: You can't pull a... How do you pull a car like that?
2: Some of them are built differently, Conrad.
3: That also leads me to another question that I'm not going to say on the air, but like, surely you've got to, you know...
2: You got a what? Rosin, what are you talking about? Are you rosining up before?
3: I'm not going there. I can't do it. I'm not going there.
2: How would you do it?
3: I'm just saying, I would think you'd have to be in a pretty good mood to pull something with it, but like, I don't know. It seems like it'd be easier that way. I don't know. I've never tried it.
2: You're saying you don't need that much slack in the rope.
3: No, probably not. That's messed up, man. I don't know. Good for him, I guess.
0: Oh, meanwhile, you're telling us stories about somebody cutting their stuff off and setting it on fire.
3: That was messed up, too.
2: That was not to raise awareness. Well, it was.
3: Mental health awareness. That was different.
2: If you have a mentally ill person in your family, get them help immediately.
0: Yeah, so when you see BB at Social Taco, you can ask her where she saw that story. You're gonna have to like get a dry erase and show him.
2: I'll do it.
0: Yeah, he's having a problem comprehending that.
3: I just don't see the vehicle moving very far. That's all. Just being honest.
0: What the boys or the thingy, as Molly put it.
3: I think you'd have a better chance with the thingy than the boys, but
2: how'd you get that car down here? I just used my thingy.
3: Whatever.
2: Hang on, I'm drawing the police car now.
3: Thanks, BB. Oh, you started with the police car?
0: Okay. Have you drawn the thingy yet?
2: How long was the rope?
0: It does not give me any length or girth details on the rope.
2: Do you think he was facing forward or he was walking backwards?
3: He's definitely walking backwards.
1: Yeah.
3: Or maybe side to side.
2: Or is it going through the... I just need to draw the picture. Help me to draw the picture.
1: Use your imagination.
2: Help me to draw the picture for you.
3: It's going through his legs.
2: That's where we are right now.
3: You got a car and a rope. We're kind of missing a key part of the picture.
1: Missing the subject.
0: All right. Thanks, BB.
3: That wasn't even a question. It was just how messed up is this?
2: This is the more you know. It's a Saturday morning on NBC back in the 80s.
0: Yeah, you're going to teach a physics lesson to young Conrad, how he needs to pull that off when he gets home, and he has a flat tire and he needs to move the car.
2: I'm just worried about drawing a thingy at work. All right.
0: Probably not a good idea.
2: Yeah, probably not.
0: Molly's Movie Minutes next.
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13: A better life with Dr. Sanjay Gupta.
14: When we talk about how much exercise someone should get, current guidelines call for about 150 minutes of moderate intensity exercise or 75 minutes of vigorous intensity exercise every week. New study out of the UK makes a strong case for vigorous exercise if and when you can do it. Now, researchers determined that even little bursts of vigorous exercise can significantly reduce someone's risk of 8 different diseases: dementia, type 2 diabetes, fatty liver disease, chronic respiratory disease, chronic kidney disease, immune-mediated inflammatory diseases, major cardiovascular events, and atrial fibrillation. We're not talking about complicated training programs here. Just work with what you can into your everyday life. If you are breathless and unable to speak in complete sentences, then you've hit the mark. I'm Dr. Sanjay Gupta, helping you live a better life.
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0: 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This is the final Molly's Movie Minute.
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2: Did you know I was struck by lightning 7 times in my life?
0: You were?
2: Mm-hmm. It's a quote from a movie. Oh. It's this one old guy, and he's like, did you know I was struck by lightning 7 times? And each time he talks to Benjamin, he's like, yeah, one time I was just driving my car. Next time I was walking the dog, like shows a clip of him being struck. It's like a running joke.
0: Do you know anybody who's ever been struck by lightning?
2: Actually, yes, I do.
0: I do too.
2: One of my friends, her aunt was struck.
0: Huh.
2: Mm-hmm. She was outside, like in the backyard, and was popped.
0: I got a superintendent, now retired, that Pat got a chance to meet. He was struck as well.
2: Is he okay?
0: Yeah.
2: Okay, good.
0: He's more than okay.
2: Well, anyway, the movie this week was The Curious Case of Benjamin Button. Have you guys ever seen it?
0: Yes.
2: I really liked it. See, like, this is more of a Molly movie.
0: Yeah, it felt
2: it's romantic. It's a little bit of, like, kind of like a fantasy because he ages in reverse. Basically, earmuffs, if you don't like spoilers. It's but fun. The whole premise of the movie is that it's about this guy named Benjamin Button, and he ages in reverse. So when he was born, it was like he was an old man. Like, the doctor said, like, he's got early signs of cataracts and arthritis, and he's a newborn. And then he turns into a little old man as like a 3-year-old through 12. And then
0: Sweet little old man.
2: Yeah. Yep. And he ages in reverse and he dies as an infant, essentially. It was a really good movie though. You know, he meets the love of his life and then they meet in the middle sort of, but then they have to go off on their separate ways and they have a kid together and all this stuff.
0: See what happens there. And we gotta have this conversation. Where's the cutoff point with you and the love of your life?
2: Yeah.
0: Your wife. At what point are we cutting it off if you're aging in reverse?
2: And I get why he had to leave. And obviously they were both upset. But I mean, when he comes back after 10 so years, I think his daughter is 12 when he comes back. And he's clearly like an 18-year-old. You know what I mean? And in that moment, Daisy, the wife, she's like, yeah, it's probably a good thing you left because I couldn't have taken care of both of you. But then her new husband, he eventually passes away and she becomes a widow. Obviously, the daughter moves off and she moves into the retirement home that he was born into, that he was left on the doorstep. And they bring him back because Child Protective Services finds him in a building when he's like 13. And you can tell he's like a physical 13-year-old. Like he's got like the acne and stuff, but because he looks like he's 13, but he has like the mind and everything else of an older man, like he has dementia and like he doesn't really remember anything. He barely remembers himself. And it's really sad. Like the ending is so sad. And she basically takes care of him up until he quite literally dies in her arms as a baby. But it was a long movie, but it flew by because it literally goes through his entire life. So I guess it needed to be a longer movie. It reminded me a little bit of The Notebook. Not in the sense that like the love story was the exact same, but the fact that obviously in this movie, it's the daughter, but in The Notebook, it's him trying to get her memory back. Noah reading to Allie and the daughter's reading The Notebook to Daisy. So that just kind of was a parallel to me, but I really liked it. It was sweet. It was so sad, but it was really sweet.
0: It was a great premise for a movie.
2: And then he meets his dad and his dad like knows who he is the entire time. Like he recognizes the fact, like even when he is an old man, as like a teenager, he's like, oh, that's my son, you know. It was really sad, but I really I would watch it again. Like, I kind of like, you know.
0: You ever seen a kid that looked like a little old man?
3: Yes.
0: Yeah.
2: Maybe like for like the 100th day of school, but not actually. No. You know, like some schools, like when it's, oh, day 100, they'll dress up as old people.
0: Yeah.
2: Yeah.
0: No, I'm just talking about just looks like an old, yeah. old man.
3: It's also like that, oh man, what's his name? He's like the 45-year-old comedian, but he looks like he's like 15.
0: Yeah.
3: You know who I'm talking about?
2: Oh, what's his name?
3: Starts with, it's like Andy or Anthony something, isn't it?
2: I know who you're talking about, but yeah, I can't think of his name.
3: Or like Hasbulla.
2: Oh yeah, how old is he?
3: It's like 30 years old.
2: Oh.
3: You know the little...
0: Yeah.
3: Yeah.
2: But yeah, it was really good. It was so sad though.
0: So out of 5.
2: I gave it a 4.5.
0: 4.5, okay.
2: But this is my kind of movie though.
0: Yeah.
2: I like these, like this is a Molly movie. I wrote that in my review. Like, yes, like this was a great movie to end with because this is a Molly movie. You know what I mean?
0: Yes.
2: Thank you.
0: I do know what you mean.
2: And I like Brad Pitt, so.
0: We got a lot of, there's a lot of follow-up questions too about Benjamin Button or...
4: Let me guess, BB's story?
0: Yeah.
2: Oh, okay.
4: Yeah.
0: Yeah.
3: You ended on a heater, though. I feel like you...
0: No, you did.
3: Got a lot of great movies at the end.
2: The last few weeks... I mean, we had to do Cry Wilderness, and that was just terrible. But from Inception to Interstellar to The Departed to The Curious Case of Benjamin Button, like, boom, boom, boom, boom. Perfect. It was great. This is the best, like, 4-week run ending that we've had of a Movie Minute series. Because the year I had to watch Cocaine Bear, that was just abysmal. That was awful. Never again.
0: You're going to love when we start the series to kick off next year.
2: Oh, no.
0: You ever seen Lonesome Dove?
2: No.
0: You're going to love it. Have Gun, Will Travel.
2: Lonesome Dove. Oh, is it a Western?
0: 4.5 out of 5 on Benjamin Button for Molly.
2: Yeah, I really liked it.
0: Good job reviewing this year.
2: I love a love story, though. Ugh. There's, you know, it's sweet.
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10: 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Most experts will recommend a room temperature of 60 to 67 degrees Fahrenheit. 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

0: 12:51. Conrad's trying to play it cool, but he's asking a lot of questions in the break. Conrad's Curiosity Crate coming up the 1 o'clock hour. A lot of questions about Molly's movie Minute, Pat Ponders, and other things. The text line is open, 205-834-9450.
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0: Text line is open. As I mentioned, we take you there now. Gavin has fired in and says, Landrum, don't let the Canadians get under your skin. We own their sport now. Yes, we do. Thank you, Gavin. Needed that. Let's see. Chris from Columbiana, back to the quick sale of the sod. He says, according to my calculations, FIFA could sell the sod on the field for approximately $136
1: million. And that's based on the 17 by 17 and a half by 17 and a half?
0: Yes, that's what they could make. I'm guessing off of the Canadian or the BC field. If you're just tuning in, they have chosen to tear up the field and return it to the earth.
1: Yeah, the company that decided that they're just going to return it to BC soil, they said, we explored the possibility of a donation, the transportation requirements, the long-term maintenance needed to prove too complex and costly for the community organization to take on. This approach ensures the material is reused responsibly and supports a sustainable window.
0: Okay. Yeah. Back to it. The SEC were to put a billboard in Big Ten country to taunt the likes of Ohio State, Michigan, and others. The SEC logo, and it just means more. Simple, says our listener. Cigar Cowboy, a photo of the police macing Michigan on the field after the flag plant skirmish. Lane Kiffin at the airport when he was at USC, LOL. Darren from Tennessee. I taunt the Big Ten with Nick Saban holding all six of his national championship trophies. Caption, where legends are made.
1: That's a good one.
0: Posey reminds us, the SEC, it's all about length and girth. Tommy's asking, how, from BB's question, did he hook the car up? That takes a big knot.
2: Yeah.
0: Pete Solari asking Conrad, did he get male enhancement from the effort?
2: There's a lot of questions that go into that whole thing. I just don't know how it's physically possible. And Landrum's illustration, I mean, it kind of helped, but...
0: Glad I was able to help you.
2: Totally paint the picture for me.
0: Going back to Benjamin Button, so he was born old, but infant-sized. As you shrink back to infant size, you reach the end of life.
2: I mean, yeah, you typically shrink a little bit as you get older, yeah.
0: Lonesome Dove equals the greatest Western ever told. Andy
2: Milonakis.
0: There it is.
2: That's the
0: comedian that looks old or looks young, but he's old.
2: Yes.
0: And someone letting Golden Nomer know that they're sorry about Conor McGregor and that everything's going to be okay. I felt like we're painting with a broad brush
2: there. Yeah, except his knee.
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12: I'm feeling lucky to have my college-age kids home with me for a few weeks this summer. And one of the things I know we're going to be talking about, AI. I've started to use it more often at the hospital to get fresh takes on patient problems that I'm trying to solve. And for my girls, well, I know that they are navigating college now with these new powerful tools. Something, frankly, that you and I couldn't have even imagined when we were in school. But while it may be tempting to outsource your studying and your work to these large language models, I beg you not to. And that's because AI chatbots tend to reproduce what researchers call weird viewpoints. That's an acronym: Western, Educated, Industrialized, Rich, and Democratic. Look, AI isn't going away, and admittedly, it can be a really powerful tool, but you don't want it doing your thinking for you. I'm Dr. Sanjay Gupta, helping you live a better life.
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0: It is 1 o'clock. Welcome in the fourth and final hour of Three Man Front. Pat, Molly, Conrad, Landrum with you until 2 o'clock, 1 week away from SEC Football Media Days. Tampa will be the scene next Monday. Jocks will have wall-to-wall coverage beginning next Monday morning as the SEC Football Media Days, for the first time ever, making a trip to the south, kind of southwest Florida, sort of, Tampa, Florida. First ever trip for the SEC Football Media Days heading down that way. Also later this week, the ACC Media Days in Charlotte, North Carolina. That'll be a three-day event beginning on Wednesday. And so then the Big Ten will come 2 weeks from this week. So everybody's getting their Football Media Days. Later tonight, we'll have the Home Run Derby on Netflix, the first of 3 years that Netflix will have the exclusive coverage of the Home Run Derby. Then tomorrow night, the All-Star Game, Major League Baseball All-Star Game on Fox. So you don't have a streaming service, no problem. You can watch it on Fox.
1: Who's calling the Derby tonight for Netflix?
0: Matt Vasgersian.
1: Okay.
0: Pujols, Bonds, they'll be all part of the coverage tonight. I think Hunter Pence will also be involved. Yeah.
1: That's a good group, right?
0: Yep.
1: 205-834-9450. Text line is open. We've had a lot of texts throughout the course of the show, as well as Poe, who wants to get in. Hey, Poe, how are you?
2: Man, my peeps, what's happening?
0: What's up, Poe?
2: Hey, look, so since it's expanding, I think that field of FIFA I just heard, hopefully somebody can get a good bid in. What the guy name is? Gene Hall that does the sports stuff for our beloved city.
0: Yeah, Gene Hallman.
2: Get some FIFA. Yeah, we can get some. If they don't, man, hey, if they need a representative, ask your boy Poe to come with old Gene Hallman and we can talk about this thing.
0: Hey, Poe, let me ask you this. Were you a soccer fan before FIFA came to North America?
2: Yes, okay. I had to. My son, my youngest son, Joshua, he's an Oregon Duck fan. He's out of the SEC. He got me. He's 22. I learned from him, and my grandson is 10 years old, and he plays soccer. So before all of this, yes, but I don't know a lot, but I learn as the time goes on. And just to see my grandson out there at 10 doing what he does, he's real good at it. So I've learned a lot. And the people at my job, I was talking about it, got my guys at the station to watch it and everything. So I learned a lot, and it is really exciting. So I learned a lot. Yes. So we got to get some good bids in, man, for this field of 64 if they're going to do it for Birmingham. Because it's sad that all these other teams doing it and Birmingham can't do that. So, hey, y'all make sure y'all talk to Gene Hall and let him know your boy Poe.
0: Absolutely.
2: Be on board to get with him and we can do some things.
0: I will text Gene and tell him. Yes.
2: Yes, please. Hey, but look, and y'all know how big of a sports fan I am, man. So I got my Braves, and y'all know I'm a Phillies fan, too. I'm a Braves and Phillies fan. So my Braves doing good. Finally, my Braves are doing something for me, man. You know what I'm saying? So let's keep the Bravo thing going. Let's handle our business. And my Phillies, they trying to do a little something here and there, too. So, but as college football go. As far as college football go, SEC Media Days, I'm ready for everything. I'm ready for everybody. Ready to see what's going to go on next week. Lane Kiffin, quite nasty. We all want to know, see what he say. And Conrad, let me say this before I hang up. Everybody is on your coach, man. Look, me, I like your coach. I don't know why. The dude need to handle his business, though, being in Alabama. You accepted the job. Hey, man, handle your business. Shut these folks up if you can, but I respect the guy for not leaving and not bailing on Alabama. So, hey, get a guy, I guess, give him 2 more years or another year. He got to do his thing. But until then, I'm always still a Mississippi State fan. It's your boy, Poe, Molly, Conrad, Pat, Landrum. I love y'all.
0: Thank you, Poe.
2: Jocks Nation, I'm out.
0: Thank you,
1: Poe. We love you too, Poe.
0: Thank you. Hope to see you soon.
1: Let's go to Landon in Pelham. Hey, Landon.
3: What's up, guys?
1: Hey, man.
3: What's
1: up?
3: Love the show.
1: Thank you.
3: Hey, just quick statement, and I'll hang up and listen. If you are a man and you like soccer, you sit down to pee.
1: Wow. There it is.
0: He called last week. Remember, he was not a...
1: Yeah.
0: Remember, he...
1: Is that just middle of the night if you can't see where you're going and it's safer? Or is that just all the time?
0: I don't know.
1: Get yelled at, you pee on the floor. go to Clay. Hey, Clay.
4: Hey, hey. I've got a, I hope you guys are doing well.
0: We are, Clay.
1: Yes, sir. Hope you are.
4: I've got a random question for you. Who, regarding Tom Brady, who was the receptor, or who received Tom Brady's first NFL pass?
1: First NFL pass?
5: Yeah. Well, I have no idea.
4: And I'll give you a hint that it he went to the same high school. He went to Alabama, played tight end. That should give you a lot of hints. Also, went to the same high school as Rod Pate, which is where I went to high school.
1: Which about Rod Rutledge?
4: Rod Rutledge.
0: Yeah, yes. From Irwin High School.
4: Yep. Yep. That's where, yep, that's exactly it.
0: And, so you're an Irwin Eagle.
4: An Irwin Eagle. Growing up in on the main streets, actually, back then, they were the nice streets of Center Point, Alabama.
0: Off of 5 Mile Road.
4: Off of, yeah, it was close. To, yeah, close. Yeah. Yep. Yep, exactly. Right down the road from, you grew up in,
0: I grew up in Huffman.
4: Huffman, that's right. Yes, yep. Yes.
0: I was a Viking.
4: Yep.
0: Yep.
4: That's right.
0: We used to make fun trips up in front of your high school. That was a really fun drive.
1: He's the one that salted the field.
4: Oh, yeah. The hilly, yeah, that drive was, yeah, that was something else. And I used to race BMX and ride my bike over those hills. It was crazy. Do you remember the Cedar Post restaurant?
0: I do.
4: In Center Point.
0: I do.
1: I ate there. Yeah.
0: Yeah.
1: That was good.
0: Mm-hmm.
4: My, that was my family's restaurant.
0: Oh, how about that?
4: And if you ate there, you probably saw me there. I literally grew up there from the age of, like two or three, putting, quarters in the jukebox, which they didn't have later, until college, and then family closed it in whatever year. So yeah, that's a small world.
0: And don't forget about the 25-cent hamburger stand.
4: Oh yeah. Oh, and I won a bet one time. I ate, somebody bet me I could not eat 10 of those.
0: Yeah.
4: And if so, they would pay for them. And I got through 8, and I was miserable. But I choked down the next next couple just to get my meal.
0: Oh yeah,
4: paid for. But yeah, Rod came up early as a freshman. He played tight end when I was a senior in '91, and then Rod Pate, he was on the junior varsity team at the time.
1: He could have played varsity back then, just knowing Rob and how good of an athlete he was.
4: Yeah, yeah. I was kind of surprised he wasn't brought up earlier. But, yeah, we ran all in the same circles. And last question ties into Tom Brady. Who was his last completion to in the NFL? Doesn't have to do with Irwin, but it does have to do with Alabama.
0: Huh.
1: Clay, thank you for the phone call. Catch up anytime.
5: I mean, O.J. Howard played for the Bucks, but he didn't really do a whole lot.
1: Wouldn't have been White Tiger, would it have?
5: Oh, Scotty Miller? Is that who you were thinking of?
1: No. Who was the guy that they called White Tiger from Alabama? That was there with Saban. He was a wide receiver.
0: All right, well, Beater? I think might have been.
1: Oh, gosh.
5: Yeah, now I want to know who the last catch was to. Kate Otten? I don't know.
0: We will figure it out. Coming up next on Three Man Front, our final edition of Conrad's Curiosity Crate. That is next here on Three Man Front.
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17: Not all screen time is created equal, and a new study out of Sweden is helping us understand this even better. So researchers followed more than 20,000 people over nearly two decades and determined that passive screen time, like sitting on the couch and watching television, raised someone's risk of dementia. But if they did something active, like reading, puzzles, or interacting with other people, this same group of people saw their risk of dementia drop. Just like you gotta put the work in to keep your body in shape as you age, you basically have to do the same thing with your brain. A couple things I have found to help: working to learn something new every day, whatever it might be, challenging yourself in some way every day, and really importantly, staying socially active. Some days that means meeting friends in person, other days maybe an email, a text, or a phone call. Just stay engaged. I'm Dr. Sanjay Gupta, helping you live a better life.
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0: Final curiosity crate of the summer coming up. A very special one. We hope you enjoy. 205-834-9450. White Tiger, the guy I was referring to, we were going back to Tom Brady and the last player that he completed a pass to from Alabama fame. I was going Slade Bolden, White Tiger. I thought his nickname was White Tiger.
1: It may have been.
0: I thought I heard that at least two or three times during his career, like White Tiger.
1: Maybe so. I had
0: that was a good guess.
1: Yeah. Was it?
0: Just somebody obscure that you're not thinking about. Do you know who Tom Brady completed?
1: He's at Tampa Bay. Who's the guy? Molly may know him. It's a Nebraska receiver that he got a couple fantasy points there late. I couldn't think of his name.
0: How about this? I'm just looking it up. Tom Brady's last official NFL career completion was a 12-yard pass to wide receiver Julio Jones.
1: Oh, former Titans legend.
0: Yes.
1: The Atlanta Falcon.
0: Yeah.
1: And the Philadelphia Eagle.
0: So, Julio Jones.
1: Wow.
0: That was the answer to the question. Much different than Slade Bolden.
1: Yeah, a little bit. Well, I mean, they both play receiver at Alabama. I can see I can get those guys confused.
0: Yeah. Don't get confused when it comes to your roofing. 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
2: So, you know, Poe called a few minutes ago, and he was talking about Birmingham needed to, if they expand FIFA's World Cup in 2038, Birmingham needs to be on the list. Well, I was just doing a little research, and it costs the city of Seattle between $100 and $200 million to get six games. Six. But you know what the economic impact is? $1 billion for the city of Seattle. So they're spending between $100 and $200 million, and they're going to get about $1 billion back in economic impact. It's not bad.
1: No. Not at all.
0: Pretty good investment.
2: I think that would have. I think it was probably a little bit more than the World Games brought us, right?
1: Yeah.
2: Sorry.
1: It's close.
0: Don't be sorry. What did those bring us?
1: Traffic. Construction.
2: I think some lawsuits.
1: Yeah, that too.
0: We got Lionel Richie for a second. A
2: couple of those. Yeah.
0: Two songs, three songs? Lionel Richie, wasn't he?
2: Oh, that's right. Yeah. It was just him. It wasn't the Commodores. It was him.
1: That was just him.
0: It was just definitely him. Just Lionel.
2: Okay.
1: So who would we get for the World Cup? Taylor Hicks?
0: Yes.
1: Okay. That's not bad.
0: And Ruben. And Bo.
1: Bring them all back.
2: Everyone from the 205.
0: And anyone from the 205 that's ever cut a record. Or recorded in a recording studio.
2: Yeah, that'd be good.
0: Or just wanted to.
2: You and Damon, talk amongst yourselves for a moment.
0: Hey, Damien.
1: Hey, Landrum, how you doing, buddy?
0: Doing well. How's the married life?
1: So far, so good. We're celebrating our month. Your first month, man.
0: It's hard to believe it's been a month.
1: It's crazy.
0: What have you learned in 1 month of marriage?
1: She's usually right.
0: Yep.
1: She's usually right.
0: That's good.
1: Other than that, man, you know, just...
0: Are y'all FaceTiming every night?
1: Pretty much.
0: Yeah.
1: Yeah. And, you know, weekends. We got two weekends up. She comes down two weekends. We work it out, depending on our schedule.
0: In case you're just now joining us and catching up, Damien is now married to a very lovely, talented woman, but she is also a Black Hawk helicopter pilot in our nation's military.
1: Absolutely.
0: Yeah. And she is active duty.
1: And, you know, I just sit around talk sports every day. You know,
0: did she do any flyovers on the 4th of July or around?
1: No, she was off.
0: She was off.
1: They was off.
0: Okay.
1: They were off.
0: I saw some cool things that they were doing. I don't think it was in Blackhawks. They were doing some maneuvers and showing off for the people on the beach. I thought it was really cool.
1: Yeah, absolutely, man. But yeah, she's actually going to be flying later on tonight.
0: Okay.
1: So, you know, just her daily duties.
0: We'll tell her we said hey.
1: Absolutely.
0: Go bomb the bad guys.
1: Absolutely.
2: We are moments away from the, we're just kind of getting the studio set up, make sure all the cameras are okay, ready to go, and our final edition of Conrad's Curiosity Crate.
0: I really hope I didn't step in that.
2: He has been on quite a run in regards to him guessing what's been in the crate.
1: Has he?
2: Correctly, yeah.
1: I know there was 1 week.
0: Yeah.
2: Yeah.
1: So that 1 week was considered a hot streak?
0: Let's just be honest. We set it up for him 1 week where he was going to have some wins. In case you haven't noticed, yeah, our buddy Conrad takes several L's.
1: Yeah.
0: Weekly. He's being let in now with a blindfold as he will take his perch one last time here in the Curiosity Crate seat. What took y'all so long? Look at you.
2: Well, we had advertising to do. We had things that we had to take care of.
0: He just came in with that hat and that black. I'm sorry. I just went Dave Chappelle's skit.
3: Yeah, it got messed up. It took y'all 10 minutes.
1: For shizzle.
3: You had 10 minutes of advertising?
0: It's going Clayton Bigsby.
1: Conrad kind of looks like Scotty Scheffler, to be honest.
0: He does have a little bit of a shot.
1: You got a little shot. You got a little Scotty in.
3: Don't play golf like him, unfortunately.
2: All right, you got it cued. Damien,
1: yes, sir.
2: All right, this is it. The final Curiosity Crate.
0: So proud of you.
4: He's got the guts, but does he have the tactile intuition? It's time to reach in. Get weird.

0: You know, before we get started, I do want to throw this out. A major thank you to Mary, who filled in for you that week, remember?
1: I thought you were going to say, thank you for putting yourself through this for weeks and weeks and weeks.
0: No, I was talking about Mary.
1: Oh, well, thanks, Mary.
2: I'd also like to send out a special thank you to our friends at the Birmingham Zoo.
0: Yes, they have been...
1: I can smell raw meat already.
3: Ah, yeah.
0: I'd like to thank them to being so integral in today's crate.
2: And teaching me all things about the thing that he's going to feel.
0: Hmm. All right, we ready, Langer?
1: There's not anything live in here. Y'all are just doing that to mess with me.
2: Let's get those fat little sausage fingers working.
1: What?
2: What?
1: Are we ready?
0: Yeah.
1: Is it in there?
2: Yep. Just get in there.
1: Okay.
2: Come on. It's your final one.
1: Okay.
2: Don't be scared.
1: Ooh. Okay, it's a bowl of something. Oh, it's wet.
2: Mm.
1: Ew.
3: Really?
1: Is it? It's like bean, and it's not beans. They're not mushy like beans are. They're like, ugh.
0: It's a big handful.
2: Yeah, no, seriously, no. You sit there and you pat the top of it.
1: Oh, that feels weird.
2: Put your fingers in
1: it. I did. It's weird. I don't like that at all. I don't like that at all. Ugh, hang on. Oh, okay. It's okay. It smells kind of like beans, to be honest with you.
3: Huh.
1: What kind of bean? Is it like kidney beans or something? What are we,
0: Conrad, kind of a big old handful.
2: Conrad is picking up what he thinks is a bean and shaking it. What that does, I have no...
1: That was a few beans. I don't know. It smells like beans. It has like a weird, like you would put a lot of sauce or something in there with them, but it also feels kind of fuzzy, like in a weird way.
3: Oh, boy.
1: On one part of them. I don't know. It has a weird texture. Yeah, I'm going beans. I know it's not beans, but that's my best guess. They're bean-shaped items. There's a lot of them, and they're wet and mushy.
0: Okay.
2: So I'm going, taste?
1: I'm not tasting them.
2: Yeah. See, this is where you screw yourself every time.
1: Why? The last time I tasted something, it was a dead cat.
2: This is not a dead
1: cat. It was a cremated cat.
2: Okay, it's not the cremated cat.
1: Yeah, obviously it's not. I'm not tasting it.
2: Come on.
1: I don't trust
0: Come
1: you.
0: On. Just last, it's our last trip, man.
2: Lick one finger.
1: I don't like it.
0: You like it?
1: I don't like it.
0: Oh.
3: What it tastes like.
1: I don't know how to describe it.
3: Yeah.
1: It tastes like something I've eaten before.
3: Okay.
1: I'm not doing it again.
2: Well, don't get your shirt.
1: Yeah, I'm not doing it again. I tasted it one time. I've eaten that before though. Or it tastes like something I've eaten before.
2: Okay, so it's not just beans. What is it?
3: I had to get that second elephant.
1: I don't know. It tastes like chili.
2: Okay. Is that your answer?
1: Chili. Yeah. I'll go chili.
0: All right.
1: It tastes like chili.
0: All right. Make sure you get your hands good and... Yeah. You can.
1: Am I good?
0: Yeah. You're good. Okay.
2: Just put... Will you put this over here, Molly, so I don't step in it. Thank you.
1: I hope that... Really hope that was just chili.
2: All right. For this next one.
1: Okay.
2: I want everybody to know... that we have taken all the precautions. So before you start freaking out,
1: don't do this to me.
2: Start freaking out. He's going to be fine. You got to do exactly as I tell you to do, though. You understand me?
1: I don't want to do this.
2: No, I'm here to keep you safe.
0: If you don't do what he tells you to do, you could get harmed.
2: Just do what I tell you to do.
1: Y'all don't want that lawsuit. What are we doing?
2: No, I don't want the lawsuit.
0: That's why we're telling you.
1: You're about to do.
0: That's why you need to make sure that you do what Landrum tells you to do.
1: Tell me what you're about to do.
2: Don't touch the cage like that. Don't do that.
1: What are you about to do?
0: Molly, don't touch it. Molly.
2: No.
1: Ah.
2: No, but he can still. All right.
1: What?
2: Just look. I will take your finger. We're going to take the finger.
1: Just one finger?
0: Yes.
2: One finger.
1: You promise I'm going to be safe.
2: If you would just relax your hand.
0: If you will do what he tells you to do, you'll be fine.
2: Don't be feeling around.
1: Ah! Ah!
2: Don't.
1: Stop. Okay, what is that? Is it a turtle?
2: One more little thing.
1: Okay.
0: Did you get the leg?
1: Oh, that's hairy. Ew, I don't like that. It's not a turtle. That doesn't help me. It still smells like chili. It felt like a turtle head.
3: Oh.
1: No.
3: Okay.
1: No. The head of a turtle.
2: You need to take a break?
1: The head of a turtle. But then it felt kind of like wiry at the end.
3: Oh, boy.
1: I don't really want to do this again.
2: I moved.
0: It moved? Oh, yeah. Get it back.
1: Ooh, what is that? I have no idea what that is. I don't know if it's a turtle now.
0: All right, take that one out. What, this what's has got to be some
1: turtle. Turtle? Baby turtle. I don't know. I'm just trying to think of something y'all could put in there that wouldn't actually hurt me, but could you could say.

0: person's head. Okay, it's a fuzzy something. Oh, is that a... I don't know. It kind of moved, I feel like. That's...
1: Here.
0: No, is that... What is that?
1: Here. Let's, yeah, I'm going to help you.
0: What is that stuff? I don't like that. That felt like a cat or something. Which, it'd be fine if I knew it was a cat, but it might be something else. Oh, you actually put an animal in there, didn't you?
2: Oh, boy.
1: Oh, yeah.
0: It's a dead animal, I bet. Like a taxidermy something.
3: Both hands. It's use a, both hands.
1: Both hands. Come on, Connor. It's your final one. Let's
3: both
1: do
3: hands.
1: It. Come
3: both
1: on.
3: Hands.
1: It's time to grow up. Let's go.
0: That's a... what is that? That's a... I don't know what
3: use
0: that is.
3: Use the left hand. Go that side.
1: Left hand. Left hand.
0: Yeah, it feels the same with both hands.
1: Yeah. Here, go
0: that's
1: further.
0: It's not moving unless
1: go further down. Go further down.
0: That is a taxidermy something.
1: If it's taxidermy, what are you worried about?
0: I don't...
1: Feel more.
0: Oh, it's kind of warm. I don't know what that is. I don't like that. That's a dead possum. It's a taxidermy possum. I feel good. Like I'm done now. I feel like I'm done now. It's a taxidermy possum. That's my guess. That's somebody's dead cat, isn't it? That'd be messed up. That, is that? No, never mind. Because that one was burnt. Cremated. Tasted its ashes.
3: All right, I tell you what. Let's do it backwards.
0: Yeah, I want to know what that one is. Are we going to break, or can we just find out now?
3: No, we're probably going to go to a break. Yeah, Damien says we need to go to a break, so let's do that. So we're going to go to a break. When we come back, we will reveal the last three items that you fondled here on Three Man Front.
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15: 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Strength and conditioning specialist Dana Santa says, performing exercises at a deliberate tempo makes it easier to notice when the wrong muscles are taking over, and also gives the intended muscles a chance to engage before that compensation kicks in. Dana suggests that starting with primary movement patterns such as squatting,

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5: It is 1:33 back here on Jocks on this Reaction Monday, our final curiosity crate, as we get ready to reveal the three items that was in the crate for the final time. All right, so Landrum is putting item number one back into the crate. And so now, Conrad, you can take the mask off for the reveal.
6: Ooh, it's bright in here. Oh, it's chili. Yeah. Okay. All Thank right. you for Landrum actually led me not astray by telling me to taste it. It
5: was okay. Chili. Okay. All right. Let's put the mask back on. Make sure you can't see anything. And now it's time for the second item.
6: Yeah, the turtle.
5: Yeah.
7: Okay.
5: All right. Go ahead.
6: Oh, okay. It's a fake spider. Okay, so yeah, that's not bad. That's not bad. See, I thought that one... Okay. That's why... Yeah, mental gymnastics.
5: Okay.
6: Which leads me to
7: well,
6: think...
7: Well, there was a feature here, but we couldn't do it.
6: What do you mean?
7: Get that.
6: Ah.
7: Yeah, he runs around a little bit.
6: Yeah, that would have gotten me, even though I maybe... Hearing it sounded like a toy wouldn't have been as bad, but okay. Fake spider in a box.
5: All
6: okay.
5: right, so as we're...
7: You know how scared you are of cockroaches and spiders.
6: Yeah, don't love them.
5: All right, so we are about to reveal the third and final item as Damien is bringing it back in as we're...
7: This was the hardest to procure.
5: Yeah, this was... We had to go through a...
6: Well, it had fur, so
7: yeah,
6: it's something.
5: Yeah, yep. we had to do a lot to make sure that...
7: And some people would say it's endangered.
5: Yep.
6: Okay, can I look?
5: Are we all ready for the reveal?
7: You want to give one last feel before the reveal?
6: I'd rather just look at it.
5: Okay, go ahead.
6: It was...
8: Boom.
6: That's good. That's good. It was Don Don's head. That's good.
7: A crate full of Don Don.
6: That's good.
5: And look who's here supporting you. Mary and Larry.
6: Thank y'all for being here.
8: I shut up for 30
7: minutes. Don, that was impressive.
6: The fact that you were able
7: to stay quiet
6: well,
7: that whole
6: funny,
7: time.
6: Funny, because my first thought was, that's somebody's head. I literally said, that's somebody's head, and I was like, but surely not.
7: Well, he was being so quiet at one point.
6: You have very fur-like hair, Don.
7: I had to make sure that Don was still breathing.
6: That's a good point. I should have known that it was Don's head, which I touch on a regular basis.
7: Don, how is he supposed to know your head? Huh? No, you did great. You did great. You did wonderful.
6: That is very good.
8: Do I win some kind of radio award?
9: No.
8: Yeah, you did really good.
9: No.
8: Is this the last one?
5: Last one.
6: I hope so.
7: This is it.
6: Better be. That was good. You got me on that. You got me. You got me on that one.
7: I wanted you to get in that ear canal.
6: That was good.
7: Maybe get you a finger in the nose.
8: That's what I was worried about.
6: Well, that would have been unideal.
7: No. Yeah,
6: you would have smelled chili.
8: I would have had to react on that one.
6: Yeah, probably. That was good. You did get a live animal in the box.
7: Yep.
6: So that's good. That's great.
7: Don, is that the first time you've ever been fondled with someone blindfolded?
8: No comment.
7: Okay.
9: That's an insane question.
7: I felt like this was the only time to ask it.
9: No.
7: This is my opportunity.
8: You don't want to know.
9: No, we don't.
8: Even though Gary told you everything.
7: Oh, gosh.
5: How's the text line, Landrum?
7: How you feeling?
6: Good. Relieved that that wasn't somebody's dead cat or something that I was that I was petting. That was good. There was no... I was really worried that... y'all were going to put hissing cockroaches in there. That's what I thought was going to be today.
7: Yeah, that was definitely on the table.
6: Yeah, I figured that was under consideration.
7: Oh, you're welcome, Don Don. Thanks for joining
6: us. Thank you for being here, Don Don.
7: John Saber says, last time Don Don was funneled like that, he switched from being a Bama fan to an Auburn fan.
8: That is true.
9: I wouldn't. I just,
8: 1981, that is true.
9: The pride is what's killing me.
8: That is true.
9: It's the pride of it.
7: A lot of you enjoying the laughter of the segment, appreciating
10: what
7: everybody chiming in. That's Miss Mary. That's Sweet Mary.
10: Yeah, I didn't get any prize for doing the whole thing, so I don't think you don't get a prize for just sticking your head in the box.
8: Well,
10: yeah.
8: I should. What?
9: Well,
10: like what?
7: Keep him straight, Mary.
8: Just a thank you is enough for me.
10: All right. Well, thank you.
6: If it makes you feel any better, I didn't get a prize either, Don. Don.
8: You never
6: I'm just here.
8: Right.
6: I got some right.
8: I have a question.
6: I got Chili right.
8: I have a question, Pat.
7: Well, give him the get the microphone. Right. There's a microphone over there, Don. Don.
6: Go to the microphone.
8: Did he get more right doing this, or did he get more right doing the American Challenge?
6: Ooh, it's probably about even.
7: We might have to send that to New York. I don't know.
6: Probably about even. I had one week where I got all of them right, but that was like 2 months ago. It's been a minute.
8: Well, the best way I can tell you thank you is I'll even give you a row tide.
10: Oh, my God.
6: Let's hear it.
10: Let's go.
8: No, I'm not singing again.
6: No, I just want to hear you say it.
8: All right, Conrad. Row tide to you, buddy.
6: Thank you, Don Don.
8: Right. As Harvey Updike would say, row damn tide.
6: I appreciate it, Don Don. War Eagle to you, my friend.
7: Good grief, what is going on?
9: I'm uncomfortable.
6: It is the first time
7: Where's
6: I've ever
7: Lane
6: said
7: Kiffin
6: that.
7: Where's Lane Kiffin when you
9: need him? I am really uncomfortable.
11: Yeah, this is getting out of control.
6: Last time I'll ever say it.
9: Getting a little awkward.
6: Woo.
11: So what was your favorite over the whole entire Curiosity Crate?
6: My favorite? I still think, to be honest, the funniest one, because I would have never imagined you would have procured that item, was the urinal cake. And I think that was like the first or second week that we ever did it.
11: Yeah.
6: Just because, like, that was, I don't know, it set the scene for what was going to happen.
11: It wasn't the bowl testicles on your chin?
6: No, didn't enjoy
7: See,
6: that
7: I
6: one.
7: I thought that was great.
6: I think the most outlandish one was definitely the ashes.
11: That you ate?
6: That I ate from the dead cat.
11: Yeah, that was bad.
7: Donated?
6: Yes.
7: We did not kill the cat.
6: No, they were donated.
11: Yeah, the cat was already dead.
6: Because apparently you can just get those. That one really stood out. The lingerie, that one stood out. There are a lot of really
8: that
6: good ones.
8: Sold.
6: I did not. I gave it away for free, actually.
7: You didn't like the bug zapper?
6: Oh, the bug zapper. That one was good. Because that one actually, that was the one that was the most painful one. That was the only one that hurt a little bit.
7: I'll bring that up.
6: Yeah. Just a little
9: bit. Well, physical pain, I think.
6: Physical pain. Yep. Yes.
9: Your pride was gone with the bull.
11: Damien, which was the most shocking to you?
9: Shocking. It's got to be the bull.
11: Testicles?
9: Yeah, 100%. Yeah. And the fact that, like, again, he put them on his chin.
11: Yeah.
7: He did.
11: That was bad. Bad
9: blood. It was funny, but also just...
7: Mm-mm.
9: It was uncomfortable.
11: It was
9: uncomfortable.
7: Probably the worst smelling for me as just someone who's not, you know, but as a participant, it had to have been the pig ear.
6: The pig ear
7: was really stank.
9: Yeah.
6: That one was nasty.
7: It was nasty.
6: There are a lot of nasty ones. There are a lot of mystery meats involved in this. More meat involved in this than I would have expected.
7: Yeah.
9: That's a long way to put it.
6: A lot of meat.
7: Had a good bit of meat. Appreciate our friends from the local.
6: Yes.
9: Yeah, absolutely.
7: Grocery store that doesn't start with a P.
6: They provided a lot.
7: Yeah.
6: That was good. I enjoyed it. You know what? As much as I hated it, I also kind of enjoyed it. I look forward to seeing what y'all would come up with every week.
11: I'm trying to remember the three that Mary had, too. Do you remember off the top of your head?
10: I do.
11: What were they?
10: The chicken feet.
11: Chicken feet.
7: Oh, the chicken feet.
6: One was dog food, right?
7: I forgot I rubbed the chicken feet on your face.
11: Oh, yeah, she did.
7: The calamari, that was
6: calamari
7: good.
6: Calamari dog food and,
11: chicken feet. I remember the chicken feet.
7: Text comes in and says, that was great. Love this segment. I drive for a living. Made sure I pulled over and watched it since it was the last one for a while. Well, thank you. Appreciate it. Reba says, we wish we could have been there live. Howie's okay. He says that Reba said you could have fondled her hair anytime.
9: Huh.
7: Okay. Just make sure I read that right.
9: Huh.
6: It's a very generous offer.
7: Yep.
9: Yeah. Yeah.
12: Good talk on
7: Kyle says, my family and I met Landrum and Pat at Social Taco this past New Year's, talking about the 25-cent hamburger stand at Center Point. Bring back so many memories. My mom taking my brother and I there after school to eat them snacks before dinner. LOL. Love the nostalgia. That was Kyle who came in with his family.
5: Yeah, absolutely.
7: Great family there from the Memphis area.
5: Very much so.
7: Kyle, thanks for chiming in. And we appreciate all of you and your interaction on the show. Julio Jones was the answer, by the way, to the Tom Brady last completion he had.
6: Oh, okay.
7: Julio Jones, a 12-yard reception as a Tampa Bay Buck. Kind of crazy.
6: And as a surprise for Conrad doing this for 3 months, Julio Jones is about to walk in the studio, right? Or Tua or somebody?
7: We will announce your prize.
5: Well, Tua was going to give us a cameo, but unfortunately because of the Bryce Harper stuff, now cameo is kind of like under investigation, so we weren't sure if we were going to be able to do that.
9: That's a good one.
6: Yeah, unfortunately, that would have been a good one.
5: We had to
6: maybe him
5: that.
6: Singing a song with his ukulele, if he still does that.
7: Giancarlo Stanton was going to do one as well. But
9: he's got plenty of time.
7: He's hurt.
5: Yeah.
7: No. He can't. Lift the cameo. The camera.
6: Can't lift the camera.
5: Well, that was fun. You're a great sport, Conrad. We do appreciate you hanging out and doing that every Monday.
6: Yep. During I look forward to not doing it anymore. Yep. Yeah. Thanks, y'all.
7: Spring will be here before you know it.
5: Oh, my goodness gracious. Don't forget, we are live tomorrow at Social Taco. We'll be there between 10 and 2 p.m. Hope to see you there as we wrap up the Curiosity Crate. On this Reaction Monday here on Jocks, this is Three Man Front.
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0: So I was doing a little research. I was going back and looking. Once again, I'll preface this by saying we as a media do a horrible job in these preseason SEC predictions every year. We don't do very well.
1: It would be no fun if we correctly picked it every year.
0: Correct. We want the fans to be able to ridicule us and us in the media
1: yes.
0: that we can't pick these games. So last year, as we departed Atlanta, the Texas Longhorns, they were picked to finish first in the regular season in the SEC. They ended up finishing fifth in the SEC. Us in the media, we predicted Georgia to finish second. Well, guess what? We got that one right. Georgia was second, technically, in the SEC. We picked Alabama third. Bama was first. A lot of people forget that. Alabama was technically won the regular season. Like, if you did not have an SEC championship game, Alabama would have won the SEC.
2: And for what it's worth, correct me if I'm wrong, the three of us all picked Alabama and Georgia in 1 and 2.
0: Correct.
1: Yeah.
0: We did. So keep your eye on that.
2: Pat on our back.
0: Come well, yeah. next week.
1: Yeah, because we get skewed with some of these idiotic votes.
0: But what was the school last year when we were in Atlanta that everybody kept telling us, that's the team? Now, we didn't buy into that, but what was the team?
1: LSU.
2: LSU, yeah.
0: LSU was predicted to finish fourth in the SEC. And I'll never forget a bunch of LSU media going crazy because when it came out, oh, this is absurd. Are you kidding me? We're going to have a Heisman Trophy quarterback that's going to be in New York. Brian Kelly gone out and gotten 22 mercenaries that are incredible. This LSU team's going to be in Atlanta, college football playoff. Man, this is crazy that the media picked LSU fourth. Would you like to guess where LSU finished the regular season last year in the Southeastern Conference?
1: 11th?
2: I was going to say, yeah, 10th or 11th.
0: 10th.
2: Yeah.
0: They were picked fourth. They finished 10th. Then, for some odd reason, I didn't vote this way. If y'all did, I'm not taking shots at you. It was just odd for a lot of people to do it. They predicted South Carolina was going to finish fifth in the SEC. They finished 13th.
1: And I will give credit to Brett Norsworthy. Brett Norsworthy said it before
2: the
1: season started. Yeah. He said, people, I don't care about Lenore Sellers coming back. He called it, and he was dead on. And just because of Brett and his influence, I never bought into South Carolina last year.
0: After South Carolina, the media predicted Florida to finish sixth. They fired Billy Napier, and they finished 12th.
1: They did beat Texas.
2: I did buy into some of the Florida on my vote. I think I had them like 6 or 7.
1: Did you?
2: Well, I thought Lagway was actually going to be good.
1: Well, Lagway was going to win a Heisman.
0: Lagway's going to beat Auburn this year in Atlanta.
2: Well, their defense is going to let them down because they're, what did Nathan King say?
1: God-awful.
0: God-awful.
2: Yeah. That's right.
0: Yeah. Ole Miss was predicted 7th. They finished 3rd. A&M was picked 8th. They finished 4th. Tennessee was picked 9th. They finished 8th. Oklahoma picked 10th. They finished 6th. Auburn was predicted to finish 11th in the SEC. They finished 14th. Hugh Freeze gets fired. Mizzou picked 12th. They finished 9th. Vandy picked 13 in the SEC media poll last year. They finished 7th. Arkansas picked 14th. They finished dead last, 16. Kentucky picked 15. They finished 11th. And number 16, Mississippi State, they actually finished 15th place in the conference. So towards the back end, it seemed like
1: we... Is Vanderbilt closer to 13 or 7 this year when it's all said and done?
0: I would say...
2: I'm going 13.
0: Yeah, I'd have to go that route.
1: Yeah, without Pavia.
2: You got a true freshman?
1: Yeah.
2: He might be good, but there'll be some growing pains there.
1: So but the way they play, they're gonna hang around games. They'll still be in some games.
2: Yeah. I bet they finished like 11th, 10th or 11th, something like that.
0: So once again, I don't think there's any doubt whatsoever it will be Texas, Georgia 1-2. Is that how y'all will vote?
2: Yes.
0: That order?
1: No.
0: Texas, Georgia?
2: No. I will go Georgia 1, Texas 2.
1: I will go Georgia 1, Texas 2 until Texas proves that they can beat them.
0: Who's your 3 right now?
1: 3?
0: Mm-hmm.
1: I think I'm going to go probably just because of quarterback, I think I'll go Ole Miss, but I'm tempted to go Texas A&M.
2: Yeah, go Ole Miss.
0: Yeah, I'm Ole Miss all day.
2: Then probably Texas A&M 4.
0: Ole Miss might even crack the top 2.
1: They could.
0: Some folks say, give me Trinidad over Stockton.
2: Yeah.
1: No, give me Trinidad over Stockton.
2: Give
1: for
2: me
1: sure.
2: A lot of the rest of
1: give
2: the
1: me Trinidad Chambliss for that Georgia offense. Sorry, that doesn't help the Ole Miss fan base. But I think that Trinidad Chambliss, and that's more fascinating than Gunnar Stockton and Ole Miss's offense. But everybody's on their respective rosters, so nobody's going to transfer now.
2: It would be interesting, though, because I think 3, 4, 5, 6, and 7, there'll be a lot of variety because you'll have Ole Miss, A&M, Oklahoma, Alabama, and LSU probably in that some order there. That'll be interesting to see how that plays out.
0: So last week we talked about the ESPN FPI came out. It's the Football Power Index. It was released last week, and now we're getting further projections via the FPI. The projections include which college football teams are most likely to go undefeated, going from 10 down to 1. This is according to the FPI, best chances of going undefeated. UNLV comes in at number 10. Number 9, Penn State. 8, Texas. 7, Oregon. 6, Miami. Ohio State, 5th best odds of going undefeated. Indiana, 4th best. Georgia, 3rd best.
2: Easiest schedule in the conference.
0: Followed by Texas Tech and then Notre Dame. And everyone in America realizes that Notre Dame has got the easiest possible schedule.
1: UNLV's not going undefeated.
2: No, their quarterback.
0: Who's beating them?
1: There's a good chance that their San Jose State's going to get them on the road. They've got to go to Albuquerque, Pat, and take on New Mexico. November the 14th.
0: Is that New Mexico or New Mexico State?
1: It's New Mexico. It's in Albuquerque. You
2: Which one's
1: this.
2: Better this year? Which one's going to be good?
1: They're the Lobos. And that's a 6:30 game. That's a primetime game
0: where
1: in Albuquerque.
0: Diego Pavia peed?
1: Yes.
0: Okay.
1: Yes. The urine-stained practice field.
0: Yes.
1: They're in Albuquerque.
0: Yes.
1: Trying to find some other trip-up games. Oh, you get North Dakota State. You think they're just North Dakota State?
0: Are they playing in the Fargo Dome?
1: No, they're not playing in the Fargo Dome.
0: No.
1: They get them at home.
2: Can you just imagine what a turnaround that could be for Jackson Arnold to go undefeated at UNLV?
1: You get Tosh Lupoy I can't believe that. October the 3rd. You got to go to Hawaii September 5th. Got a jet lag you're facing there?
2: But by that's telling you UNLV should be the group of six team in the playoff.
1: They do have Jackson Arnold.
2: I know, I can't find that. As good as Dan Mullen is with quarterbacks.
1: Which hurt them in my preseason.
2: Yes.
1: Prognostication.
2: Yes.

0: call today with you guys all week. 855-242-7285. 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Dari, appreciate you being with us. What are you most looking forward to next week from SEC Media Days?
1: Oh, man. I think I'm looking forward to hearing the new coaches in new places. You know, I mean, especially Lane will certainly be interesting, I think.

7285. 855-242-7285. Games you're most looking forward to this upcoming season, focused on the Southeastern Conference. Could be around any or all of college football, though. We've covered Ole Miss and LSU. We covered a couple of other games. You look at that Auburn schedule, though. It was the team that I may sort of decided to pass on, say, well, they're not going to affect much this, that. But you think about some of the games on the Auburn schedule and what they could mean. We mentioned that Florida game. That could sort of be the fork in the road game for either one of these teams. Does Florida extend? Does Auburn extend? It reminds me a lot of what Auburn, Mississippi

0: 7 days. 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
1: Boy had the appearance of the last time for LeBron James playing a basketball game in Cleveland with the Los Angeles Lakers, or maybe even inside the NBA. Not too many people can get teared up seeing a video presentation. And by the way, how did the Cleveland Cavaliers know to have a video presentation and nothing's been said about LeBron's last year or not his last year? Maybe they knew a little something that we had a chance to find out last night, even though they got the doors beaten off of them by the Cleveland Cavaliers. And also the lowest point scoring total for LeBron James facing his first team and then his third team in his NBA history. But it had the appearance of maybe, just maybe, this could be it. Now, of course, LeBron James is going to be noncommittal. He's not going to put anything out there until he is good and ready. But last night may have been a step one, that this is the last hurrah for LeBron James, and not just in a Lakers uniform, but maybe, just maybe, in the NBA. In 60 seconds, it's time for the Giannis Hunger Games.
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2: These statements have not been evaluated by the FDA. This product is not intended to diagnose, treat, cure, or prevent any disease.
1: So who wants him bad enough? Who needs him bad enough? Who better go get him bad enough? The him I'm talking about, of course, is Giannis Antetokounmpo, who let it be known, and now the Milwaukee Bucks are saying, you know what, you want out, we're going to find the comfortable place for you to land so you can get the out that you're looking for. So now the Giannis Hunger Game begins, involving the National Basketball Association. If you're the New York Knicks, you know you got to part with Carl Anthony Towns. If you're the Golden State Warriors, maybe Jonathan Kuminga and Jimmy Butler. If you're Miami, a host of players could be involved in that. But who really desires Giannis enough to cure that hunger, to satisfy that hunger of not just being a team in the playoffs, but a team that can get through the playoffs and win an NBA championship? Yeah, he has a calf strain, but I guarantee when he finds out his next landing spot, that calf strain will go away, and Giannis will be ready to make sure someone's Hunger Games will pay off. For the ESPN Radio Sports Beat, I'm Freddie Coleman of ESPN Radio's Freddie and Harry.
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6: G-Mac joining us from home today. How you doing? How was the weekend in Cashers, North Carolina?
7: Good weekend, buddy. Good weekend. We are back in one piece. Well, at least two of the five of us are. Vince is back with me. We came back together, and Vince is going to camp, and he was actually going to come into the studio today until we found out that we had camp today. So we he was going to get his first taste of the real world this morning. Unfortunately, for us, and I guess for him, because he was looking forward to it, he's got camp starting at 8:30. So in a little pickup here, a little drop-off, switcheroo, and then off and running to another good week. Dukes, I don't know about you. I kind of said this last week. I feel like I'm starting to get into game mode right now with media days next week. Are you kind of feeling that same way?
6: No, I always feel like I'm behind before media days, no matter what. I always feel like I just have teams to watch, players to watch, things to do, schedules to look at, and I never feel caught up before I get to media days, so I'll feel like that until we get to Tampa, until we start. So it's just that that's just the way I am every year. I just don't feel like I've seen enough. I don't feel like I've done enough. So that'll be me all week, just feeling like I'm trying to play catch up. It's every single year, though. Like it never changes. Then I get down there, and it's like, yeah, you knew about this guy or you knew that team. And with the portal, it makes it more difficult because you want to go try to see these random guys that might be playing roles for teams that we don't know about yet. And you feel like, okay, I want to have extra conversations with these coaches or guys on staff, and you might not have time to have that this week, and you're just trying to get caught up. It's a constant catch-up nowadays in college football, and so I'll be doing that all week, and that's just kind of where my brain is, where my brain's going to be. It never really changes. It doesn't get different, and it's not going to be different this time.
7: Well, I don't know. I feel a little more ahead this year than I feel like in the past. I don't know why. Maybe it was just a little less in the portal, and it was only one portal season, so there weren't extra ads in May, what have you. You've kind of, the teams you studied in the spring are still intact for the most part, with the exception of a guy or two here or there that might have gotten hurt or might not be around or might have gotten relieved of his responsibilities on the team, whatever. I feel a little more ahead this year on the teams. I don't know why that is. Maybe it just, in the teams that we primarily cover, it didn't feel as insane from a portal standpoint. Maybe it has felt in the past. I don't know. Is it just me, or is it a little less this year from it's a portal movement, new guy standpoint?
6: I don't think the numbers overall are less. Maybe, like you said, because it's the majority of it has been later. I think that's part of it. Also, I think my kids probably have more stuff going on, and so I've been doing more with them, be it just games, coaching, different things like that. But I think it's the same amount of players that have moved. It's just they didn't move multiple times. I think where my focus has been different is I feel like I used to really go through and look at schedules and look at games, and for whatever reason, I just haven't done that a lot this year. I haven't gone and looked at all the team schedules like I normally would. Haven't paid as much attention to who's where, who's away on what weeks, and who gets who in back-to-back weeks and the next weeks. Like, it used to be such an event when those came out, but I think now we've had realignment talk, we've had lawsuits, we've had portal, we've had coaching changes, we've had potential teams moving to different conferences, we've had quarterbacks gambling, and we've just had so many other things to talk about. So we haven't had to sit there and diagnose, okay, here's the Florida schedule and spend half a show on it. Or here's the LSU schedule. We spent an entire show on the LSU schedule and who they have and when and why and when they're away and what they're going to do in back-to-back weeks and different road games. We just haven't even had to do it. Whereas it used to be a day or 2 days or at least half a show on Mississippi State's schedule, and we just hadn't had to do it. So I think that's the reason that I feel that way. But like I said, always feel this way. Always feel like I'm just behind anyway, so that's not going to change. No matter what I do this week to get prepared, no matter what I've done, I'm going to feel like I need to do more because there are certain guys that are coming into the league that are going to play that even though I've seen them, I don't feel like I know them. I haven't heard coaches talk about them that have been in their locker rooms. I haven't heard them on the team with these players that they're going to be surrounded by. So the uncertainty with the teams, I think, makes more uncertainty for me. And not that I'm not going to be able to talk about it, but I'm just going to feel that way until we get there. It's every single year. Never changes.
7: Fair. Totally get it. Understand. I think part of what I've gotten through too now at this point is I'm just not that worried about going out on a limb at media days on a specific guy, a la Elo Madozzi next year, not to bring up bad memories.
6: Thanks for that one.
7: No, because I'm going to counter it with reminding everybody 2 years ago when you said that South Carolina was going to have arguably the best defensive line in the league. Everyone thought you were taking crazy pills, and yet, guess what? Who had the best D-line in the league?
6: Wait till I tell them who's going to have the second best D-line in the league this year.
7: Okay, but I'm saying like sometimes you get them right, sometimes you get them wrong. At this point, there's almost too much unknown to have a... Like, the fact that you nailed South Carolina 2 years ago is insane. Because I would have said, for sure, on the day that you said it on the air, I would have said, that's not possible. South Carolina is not going to have the top D-line. But the same day that you said Elo Madozzi might be the best edge rusher in the league, I thought that Elo Madozzi had a better chance of being right than South Carolina being the best D-line had a chance of being right. You know what I'm saying?
6: Sure.
7: It just felt like less of a risk going with a guy that Georgia went out and handpicked to go become their edge presence. Like, of course. Hey, I would trust that all day. And I trusted your prep, and I totally understand why you believed that. But the thing is, we don't really know anymore. Like, I think even the coaches, if they were to tell you behind closed doors, hey, dude, guess so you know, like, I think we got a guy here, and I've had a few coaches tell me this. Like, I think we got a guy at in the slot. Like, but it's always with the caveat now. It's always, I think. It's never, dude, wait till you see this guy in the slot. Have you noticed how different it is coming from the coaches in the last 10 years?
6: It's totally different. I think that's sort of, it's what I referenced a little earlier. That's where the mindset is and it's going to stay. Like when you brought up best D lines, and I know people still do this. We talked about a couple of lists that have been out this offseason of, you know, best position groups, wherever they are, whatever they are. How confident would you be right now? And we've kind of done ours and what we like, but best linebacking core, best offensive line, best secondary. We can probably pick one or two and feel great about it. How good would you, this is just the SEC now. This is not even nationally. But how confident are you now when you start getting to 3, 4, 5, 6?
7: Oh, gosh.
6: I know I'm not. Very. I mean, it's kind of like, well, I think LSU is going to be pretty good. Like, I feel like it. Like, the Ole Miss group might be solid. Auburn's could be pretty good. None of us sit there are pounding the table. We used to pound the table on 3, 4, 5 and be like, no, they should be 2. Or there's no way that one should be 3. It should be 5. The one you have at 5 should be at 3. 3 should be at 1. And it was a great debate. Now, you can probably give us 1, 2. You can make an argument for 3. Nobody's pounding the table after that for a lot of these position groups. Or a lot of these different groups of guys at certain places that, oh, yeah, they're going to be great. I mean, like, if you ask me O-line right now, I'll tell you, Texas has a chance to be really good. I think Georgia's going to be great. After that, we can have some conversations about some groups, but true confidence in what I think about the South Carolina O-line, the Auburn O-line, the LSU offensive line even, which everybody just automatically, magically thinks is going to be great this year. The Ole Miss offensive line probably going to be solid, but in terms of nationally dominant compared to what Iowa's probably going to be or Notre Dame's probably going to be, I'm not going to put them there. I don't think they're going to be that. I just think it's hard to classify a lot of these groups. Well, because I know a lot of people were pounding the table last year at this time of Alabama having the best O-line in the league. Because you have Proctor back and Brailsford back and this guy from the portal.
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16: You know, it's funny, when I think back to what the typical American dinner looked like when you and I were kids, there's usually some kind of meat featured at the center of the plate. Vegetables are there, but often thought of as a side dish. More and more, though, we are coming to realize that a plant-based diet, with little or no meat even, is going to be a healthier way to eat for just about everyone. New study out of the University of Hawaii Cancer Center found that eating a high-quality plant-rich diet that includes whole grains, vegetables, and fruits may prevent cognitive impairment even when people start that diet in their late 50s and 60s. Yeah, it's important to make sure you're getting enough protein, fats, complex carbohydrates. Just because you cut out or even cut back on meat, though, is not a license to eat whatever you want. Focus on eating whole, real foods. I'm Dr. Sanjay Gupta, helping you live a better life.
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0: the ESPN FPI, when you look at where these teams are ranked, what these teams are, what the computers think that they are going to be. We'll start with just the rankings. Just kind of top to bottom, 1 through 15, 25, whatever we make it through today, and just kind of how the computers see those. Ohio State is your number one team. Texas, Notre Dame, Oregon, Georgia. Indiana at 6, Greg, had a lot of people upset because that's your defending national champion. That's your team that went undefeated last year. And I think a lot of it has to do, too, with I don't think they were in the ESPN FPI top 25 going into last year. So a lot of people look at it and say, all right, this metric disrespected this team last year. They were wrong. Feels like they may be just, and I know it's not intentional, disrespecting them this year. But that was one that I think stuck out most to a lot of people first off is that, hey, your undefeated national champion last year is going to start the season at 6. That doesn't feel right.
1: Yeah, well, the thing that I would say is it's a power rating. Like, everyone makes this out to be a ranking. It's not a ranking. It is a list of teams that are power rated. It's no different than the power ratings that are utilized in Vegas on a neutral site, given the talent, given the personnel, given the returning production, giving all this stuff. That's how the computers sort them out. And I don't know how they come up with different variables. I'm not a mathematician, nor am I a statistician. But I do know that power ratings and rankings are two very different things. For example, how many times have we talked about, and this is not that dissimilar to the conversation we had a few weeks ago about, does the best team always win the national championship? The answer, in my opinion, is no. Because the best team might be the team that is favored against everybody else. So, like, on paper, they're the best team, but just didn't materialize. They lost a game. They didn't protect the ball. They made a key mistake, whatever it might be. So that's the beauty of running the table and running the gauntlet and all this other stuff. Like, the team that ends up winning the championship might have been the most opportunistic or might have done the best job of managing the circumstances and things like that. But this is a power rating. It is not a ranking. And I think when people have a hard time understanding that because you put a number next to a team's name, they lose their minds because it's not how they see it.
0: It's totally fair.
1: But it shouldn't be that complicated. I don't know why people struggle with this so much. Every year I feel like we're talking people off the ledge because of the FPI power ratings. That it's purely about how much talent they have and what their personnel looks like.
0: I don't think, I mean, this is just me personally, and maybe ESPN doesn't really care to. I don't think they do a great job explaining what it is. And maybe it's just because it kind of is what it is, and they're gonna have that and leave it there. But like they don't. Let's just be real. They don't have a lot of conversations with us about, hey, this is how we want you to explain this. This is how we want you to talk about this. Something that can be utilized, something that can be weaponized, can be there for discussions. But I don't think to the general public it's explained very well, and it's explained enough for them to be able to have those discussions that you are talking about, which probably should be happening that way. Certain people were like, how is South Carolina at 23? Well, it's like what you just said. Look at some of the guys that they have comparatively to Iowa, Washington, Florida State, Vanderbilt, who are the teams just behind them. And that's like Florida. How is Florida at 18? We've talked about it the whole offseason. They got guys, man. Like, now they have to stay healthy. They got to understand the new system and scheme. Like, they got to be on the same page, but they got dudes that are going to be a problem if they're playing good football. Like, that's the reality of it. So
1: It's essentially this. If Ohio State played anybody on a neutral field, mind you, they'd be favored. Texas would be favored against everybody not named Ohio State. Notre Dame would be favored against everybody not named Texas and Ohio State. Oregon, favored against everybody not named Notre Dame, Texas, and Ohio State. People just, I think, have a hard time understanding because they look at all of this. It's purely about who would be favored, neutral field favorability. That's what these power ratings are all about. And yeah, going on the road, circumstantial changes throughout the season, improved play, disappointing play, based on what we know right now, which, by the way, we don't know a lot. Every year, you're kind of starting from scratch. That's how it goes. People are losing their mind about Penn State. Penn State's got a lot of guys. They're at 17. I know they weren't good last year, but they're at 17. They also have a pretty manageable schedule. They also have a lot of guys that have played football, albeit a different place, but a lot of guys that have played football. Oh, wait, hang on a second. How is South Carolina? How is Auburn? Wait, what? How is it, how are these possible? Like, you have all these teams that won a ton of games last year, and yet they're ranked a lot higher or a lot lower than teams that didn't win any games. And teams that might not, and you can even look at the projected win-loss total, for example, according to the FPI. Auburn's at 6.5 wins, and yet they still rank in the top 22. So they are acknowledging the likelihood that their record's not great, but their ceiling and the talent they have on their roster and the production they have on their roster would indicate they would be favored against everyone except for the 21 teams ranked right in front of them.
0: Absolutely. I don't want to ask you this because I think you've probably looked at it closely. I want to ask John and Damian this, and that references kind of the projection portion of the ESPN FBI. John, if I asked you how many teams do you think the ESPN FPI is projecting to win 10 or more games in college football this year?
2: 4.
0: Okay. Greg, do you know the answer? Like offhand?
1: No, but I would guess 5 or 6.
0: Damian?
3: It's like 3.
0: The answer is 6. So it would be the top 6, which we just gave you a few moments ago. It would be Texas Tech, Notre Dame. I'm sorry, Texas Tech's at 10, and Miami's at 7. So it would be 2 teams out of the top 6. Indiana would be the last one at 6. Texas Tech, Notre Dame, Miami, Ohio State, Oregon, Indiana would be your teams that are projected to win 10 or more games. Now, there's a certain league that was left out of that.
1: 6 teams, not in the SEC.
0: Correct. You good with that? But, you feel okay about that?
1: Yeah, I think the likelihood of winning 10 games outside of the SEC is better than the likelihood of winning 10 games inside of the SEC. I think it's really hard to win that many games in the SEC. That's understandable.
0: Is there one of those that you would immediately push back against?
1: Probably Texas Tech.
0: Even with a lighter schedule this year?
1: The schedule's super light.
0: Yeah. I mean, I think we talked about this. I think the Houston game can be problematic. Cincinnati's going to be interesting/complicated, plus it's on the road. You do get back-to-back road games late in the season at Oak State, at Baylor. But there's not a game that you point to on that schedule that you just say they're not going to win that game. They should. They should win 10 games. They should. Even with Will Hammond at quarterback, they should win 10 games. Should be fine. Notre Dame, same way. When you look at the schedule, should win 10 games. Miami, tough game. Not going to say that you should definitively win that game. Could win that game. At BYU, going to be tough? Absolutely. But should win that game. You have a chance you play good football to win that game. I think SMU is one that's not even being talked about on their schedule right now, but probably should be. But you play your brand of football, you should win 10 games against that schedule, Greg. You agree?
1: Yes.
0: Yeah. Now,
1: then again, they have lost a couple that are head scratchers in the past. So, like, is there a possibility they have one that they don't take care of business against? Yeah, it's possible. I don't think it's likely, but I think it's possible.
0: I'm going to tell you the one that surprised me the most on this list. If we just want to go with this projection, where teams are, because it was 10.8 for Texas Tech, 10.7 for Notre Dame, 10.4 for Miami, and then 10.2 for Ohio State. Obviously, the computers love Ohio State. This is not an easy schedule.
1: No.
0: You're at Texas week 2. You've got Illinois on the schedule, be it at home. I think that's still a tough game. At Iowa is not going to be an easy game. At Indiana, at SC the week after you play at Indiana. Then you get Oregon at home the week after those 2 games. You're at Nebraska on November 21st, which unfortunately for Nebraska, we know that's not going to be allowed to be a night game. because the temperature is going to be probably below 50. So they're not allowed to do that. But then you play Michigan,
2: yeah,
0: which we think is going to be a much better football team this year. Or maybe, well, do I say better or do I say a more responsible football team? I'm going to say better. I think Michigan's going to be better. So that's a tough schedule, Greg, no matter how you spin them. Some people might not like that, but that is not a schedule that I look at and say, oh, yeah, they should pull 10 wins out of that. They can push for it, but that's not a given that they're going to get 10 wins.
1: All fair. If you had to pick a team right now that you expect to win 10, how many more you feel better about than Ohio State?
0: Texas Tech, yes. Notre Dame, yes.
1: That's schedule dependent. I get what you're saying.
0: Sure. However, Miami, yes.
1: Ohio State is among the most...
0: Miami might have the lightest schedule of all these teams we've mentioned, by the way.
1: I think Ohio State is probably among the most trustworthy teams in the sport. So they have earned the right to be trustworthy. They have earned the right to be held in high regard every preseason. Like, if I'm going to be wrong on Ohio State, it's going to be proven throughout the course of the season, because I'm going to start with a glass half full evaluation of them every year, because I trust Ryan Day, I trust their staff and their personnel and how they've recruited. So I get what you're saying. It's a much tougher schedule than it's been, I think, in the last couple of years. But I'm still super optimistic about what they can be at Indiana, at SC, like you said, at Nebraska, Oregon at home. I get it. If they win 10, if they won 9, for example, I wouldn't be shocked. But if they win 9, depending on which 9 they win, I still think they're going to be in a good spot to make the college football play.
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10: Everyone poops. It's not just the name of a classic potty training book. It's a universal truth. Even though everyone does it, almost no one wants to talk about it. Dr. Tricia Pasricha wants to change that. She's the author of a new book. It's called You've Been Pooping All Wrong. And she says there are three critical P's of pooping. The first is propulsion. Both the voluntary push you exert and the involuntary contractions that happen naturally within your body. Top line, when you feel the need to go, don't hold it. The second P is pliability, which refers to stool softness. The keys to this one are making sure you're drinking enough water and eating enough fiber. And the last P is for pelvic floor. If you can get your knees up above your waist while you're on the toilet, like on a stool or a garbage can or a stack of books even, that can make all the difference. I'm Dr. Sanjay Gupta, helping you live a better life.
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5: Don't miss out on all the action.

0: question though, just pushing back. My biggest issue with people's response to the FPI, before we get into the 9-win teams, just real quickly as it relates to Indiana, Cole, why is it that people are acting like this is going to impact our evaluations of teams being considered for playoff spots? Like, just because your schedule looks difficult in the preseason doesn't mean it's actually going to be difficult. You know what I'm saying? Like, that's where I kind of struggle with this. Because they're like, oh, well, this is going to impact people's view of teams and the schedule they play. That's not true. Not if you do your job and watch, all right, the teams we expected to be good, they're not quite as good as they once were. And, oh, by the way, the teams that we thought weren't good last year that became good, oh, yeah, you're going to get credit for that, a la Vanderbilt last year. How many people thought Vanderbilt was going to win 10 games? No one. But guess what? When you got that win against Vanderbilt, that ended up being a pretty good win. So I just think that, like, if we're doing our jobs appropriately, we will adjust week to week or month to month what's a good win, what's not a good win, because of what these teams actually are, not what we thought they were in the preseason.
1: It's going to change. I mean, it's going to be different, right? Like, teams that we look at that we think are going to be this, going to be that, going to be great, going to be okay. Like, some are going to be a lot better than we think. Some aren't going to be as good as we think. It's going to be different. So this is just something that we use as a bit of a projection that is a starting point for the conversation of what this upcoming season may be. Now, I gave you two. How many teams do you think the ESPN FBI is projecting to win 9 games this year?
0: Oh, goodness. So we had 6 for 10.
2: I think 14, 15.
1: Okay.
3: I'm going to say...
0: I'm going to say 10.
3: I was going to say 7.
1: Try 4.
3: Okay.
0: Whew. We got Texas and Georgia. In addition to the 10-win teams, that's 10. Yeah, that's about right.
1: No,
0: I mean, 10 teams.
1: No, 4 different teams outside of the 10.
0: Correct.
1: That are projected to just win 9 games.
0: Correct. Texas, Georgia. So they have... 10 teams. They have 10 teams projected to be 9 and 3 or better.
1: Correct.
0: All together.
1: Yeah.
0: 4 with 9 and 3 next to their name or thereabouts.
1: Correct.
0: So that's probably not. I mean, what was it last year? 15 teams were like 9 and 3 or better thereabouts, roughly.
1: I believe so.
0: Yeah. So,
1: but when you take it off. So what? But Georgia, Texas, we know them. What if I told you that 2 of those teams were BYU and UNLV?
3: With Jackson Arnold?
1: And then the other team was Penn State. That removes a lot of teams that I think we believe will be in the 9-win range that are not projected to be in the 9-win range right there. Because we haven't had a lot of lengthy conversations on UNLV this year. We love Coach Mullen. Jackson Arnold might be a good fit in that offense. But we've seen the schedule. Could easily. But Penn State's one that, we love Matt Campbell.
0: Love him.
1: And you got a quarterback in Rocco Beck that has been great in that system for a long time. You bring a lot of guys with you. Still a lot of news. Still got to work. Still a little bit different level of football.
0: Yeah.
1: BYU, easily we think that they could be there because you got a returning quarterback. Your offensive line, most part, back intact, solidified. We know the style of ball you play. Could be a really nice season for BYU. Not surprising. I think it's just that teams like LSU, SMU, Texas A&M are not in that 9-win range. And there's some teams like Oklahoma, Ole Miss, that I think a lot of people look at and say, oh, they should be a 9-win team. They're probably going to be a 9-win team this year that are not included in that. So, again, these are projections. We don't know. But it's an interesting starting point to what you look at as this season's going to be and say, man, if all of these teams that they're not putting in the 9-win range are not winning 9 games, what are people saying about those teams and what's happening this season?
3: Yeah.
0: Yeah. But I was under the impression that, I feel like, especially when we talked about Auburn, some other schools, like, I'd be happy with a 9-3. I'd be happy with an 8-4. Like, dude, what I think everyone is now seeing is like, dude, 9-3 – now moving forward, like, that makes you a top 10 team probably.
1: Yeah, but people don't want to hear that.
0: People don't want to hear it. I'm not saying they don't want to hear it. I get that. But 9-3 with adding a 9th conference game, in some cases you got 5 conference games on the road, You're now seeing that kind of a

0: the ESPN FPI projections. Where teams are going to end up from a win-loss perspective, one that we have referenced that could be a little better than some people think, are the Florida Gators. The ESPN FPI has them at 6.7 wins this season. So 6 wins knocking on the door of 7. And there are a lot of teams in that category with either just at 7 or 6 close to 7. So they'd be in a pretty big classification with other college football teams. But that'd probably be a little behind where we are projecting Florida to be this year. Zach Albadary joins us now. He covers the Florida Gators. We're going to talk about their fall camp, which has been set. But when you saw the ESPN FPI projection for Florida, Zach, was that a little ahead, behind, kind of where you are currently projecting season one for John Sumrall?
1: Yeah, I mean, it's slightly behind, but I also understand the projection just because of the season that they're coming off of and the question marks that they have. Like, there's obviously talent on this team, and there's certainly a chance that they can exceed it. But given the questions in the middle of the defense, the quarterback position, the offensive line, like, those are big question marks. Do they have the bodies and the guys there to be able to make it work? Potentially, but that's something that's got to come to fruition.
2: So when you look at what is an appropriate evaluation of where we're at today, right now, are they being fairly represented in the preseason, I guess, predictions and the preseason schedule and the preseason rankings? You think that they're a little overvalued, undervalued, or about right?
1: Honestly, Greg, I think they're about right. Like, some publications have them as right on the cusp of a preseason top 25 team. Other ones have them right outside of it. Yeah. I don't necessarily know if I'm ready to peg Florida as a preseason top 25 team. But they've got some very, very talented players at premium positions that if they can shore up some of their question marks, they've got a chance to be really good if they stay healthy. But, I mean, coming off a 4-8 season and it's a brand-new staff and some brand-new players and transfers, I mean, half the roster's new. It's tough for me to put them at that point, but I can understand some of the folks that do have them there because, you know, they see the skill positions and they see some of the guys on defense. Like, there's some dudes now.
0: Let's go to fall camp. And Zach, you reported that this is now in stone. What fall camp, fall practice going to look like? Anything stick out from that schedule that you saw released from the Gators of how they're going to manage fall practice this year?
1: No, I mean, it's pretty typical. I mean, they're going to start August 5th, so they're a month out from the season, and they're going to get, you know, 2 scrimmages in before they start their game prep. I'm very interested to see how it plays out just with some of the position battles going on. I really think that even if they name a quarterback, they're going to spend those first 2 weeks and obviously of the season and obviously training camp evaluating those 2 guys. And they might not be 100% concrete on a starter until they see how the first 2 games go before they go to that first SEC road trip at Auburn. That, along with kind of figuring out their offensive line and some of their defensive packages, man, that's going to be priority number one these next few weeks.
2: So when you look at where they're at as far as the quarterback competition is concerned, I mean, I think a lot of us anticipated it being Philo, comfort with the offense, understanding of the offense.
1: Correct.
2: But the more I've kind of heard some things down there, like, do not rule out the possibility of Terrell Jones winning this job. So where do you kind of see the quarterback battle going?
1: I mean, man, we can only go off of what we've seen, right? So, like, if you're just going off of the spring game, and I'm a nerd when it comes to this stuff, so, like, I'm paying attention to reps and who's repping with who, and who's going out there for what series. Like, it was pretty clear to me just looking at who was in there with Harrison Moore, who's going to be Florida's starting center, that they are – that the way that it was at the end of the spring was that Aaron had the edge. But then you look at the spring game and you see the way Tremell played, you obviously cannot write him off. I think that there are some things about his game and some strengths that he has that is superior to Aaron Philo. But there's clearly advantages that Aaron has and probably a comfort level that the staff feels with him. But I think that based on the way that the spring game went And not just that, like they're going to keep giving Tremel opportunities to win the job. I do still think that it's Aaron's to lose, but he doesn't have a stranglehold on it. And I do think that they're going to give Tremel some opportunities, maybe even in the first half of the first couple games, just to see what he can do. But he's going to have to earn that.
0: You think what this team has the opportunity to be, and we all talk offense. Zach Alberverdi joining us now on the Higginbotham Hotline to talk Florida Gators. We don't focus a ton on defense, and it's easy to get enamored with Jaden Ball, Dallas Wilson, some of the pieces you're going to have offensively, which we think the offense is going to be pretty good regardless of who's at quarterback. Like my thought is you get a point guard that knows where to distribute the football, you're going to be in pretty good shape offensively. Not can the defense be okay, but who can the playmakers be? Who could the potential game wreckers be on that side of the ball?
1: Well, obviously, you know the Miles Grahams of the world. I think Bryce Thornton has got a chance to really take off in this defense. I think they gave him that number one jersey for a reason. To me, the guy that may be the biggest key to that defense is Brendan Bett. They got to replace Mekhi Barreau in the middle at nose tackle, and the guy that did it last year when he was out for four games was Brendan Bett. Now, he wasn't big enough to play nose tackle last year or probably strong enough. He's put on weight and added strength this offseason so that he can be Florida's starting nose tackle. There's some other guys they want to count on there, but, like, man, those guys don't grow on trees, and Florida doesn't have an obvious nose tackle body at that position. So is Brendan strong enough, big enough? Does he have enough stamina to handle that role game in, game out, week in and week out in the SEC? I think he can. Rusty Witt actually named him as one of the standouts in the weight room this offseason with the other two guys that aren't a surprise, Jaden Wood and Jaden Baugh. But for Brendan Bett to be getting talked about like that, that's good news for the Gators. I think there's also question marks in the secondary. There's not a lot of great depth at corner. Like, the guys at the top are really good, but if there's an injury there, things could get dicey. And then figuring out their safeties, I think that they got the guys back there, but I would not be surprised to see Bryce Thornton playing maybe more star than we anticipate, Florida getting Cam Dooley and DJ Coleman on the field at safety. So there's a lot of different personnel and packages that they can play with on that side of the ball.
2: Defense, I think they'll be just fine. I don't know if they'll be elite by any stretch, but I think they'll be fine. The one position group that continues to hold me up is the offensive line. And yep. Then again, though, I mean, I think if you talk to some folks down there, they're a little concerned. They've been publicly concerned about it. But I think internally, they might be a little more ahead of schedule than they're giving off right now. But they're trying to issue a bit of a challenge to those guys throughout this offseason. So how likely is it that the offensive line is actually not a vulnerability, but potentially just a solid part of their offensive roster?
1: There's certainly the potential for that, and I think some of the concerns is really more of the unknown than it is like we don't think these guys can do it. I'm just for at some spots they weren't sure, maybe still aren't sure who is exactly going to emerge. I think the interior of their offensive line should be okay. Like, you get Najee Harris back, multi-year starter, Harrison Moore at center coming over from Georgia Tech. I think those would be two solid pieces. TJ Shanahan, I believe, from Penn State is going to be the guy that kind of emerges at right guard and will start there. And, John Summerall has called him one of the strongest, most physical players on the team. If that holds, that should be good for the interior of the offensive line. To me, it's about the tackle spots. I think Emeka Ugoji from Stanford, he's going to be their left tackle. I'm very intrigued about that right side, though, because you got Kanan Jones back. But they are really giving Bryce Lovett a look there at right tackle. And I know a lot of Florida fans maybe have wrote him off because he's kind of bounced around between guard and tackle. But they really like him on the right side. And I would not be surprised if he gave Kanan Jones a run for his money. So those two tackle spots are the ones I'm watching. You got Egan Boyer as well on the left side. But those are obviously two super important positions that you got to make sure are good to go.
0: Zach Alberverdi joining us on the Higginbotham Hotline talking Florida Gators. Interesting what you just brought up about Brendan Bett and nose, and it made me think back, and I know you offered versatility, and I know there are different maybe position groups that could add guys, take guys away, that could allow Brad White to do some different things. But I think back to when those Kentucky defenses were really good, and a lot of people are going to immediately go to, you know, a Josh Allen off the edge or different players. When they were good, they had a dude that could sit in the middle and could eat up space and eat up blocks. Is that the sort of one of the discussion points of, hey, this is when Brad's group can really be good, is to have that guy that's not going to have 3.5 TFLs a game, not going to be one of the league leaders in tackles for loss or disruption, but allow everybody else to be able to do different things?
1: Yeah, I mean, that's. I think you talk to the staff and you kind of ask around internally, that was 100% their biggest concern and something that they didn't feel great about after the portal and recruiting class. Like, they knew that the fact that they weren't going to be able to go out in the spring and get a second window to try and go out and get a big body up front, that's the problem. And that is 100% the thing that could hold them back defensively. Along with that, the other guy that I think that they're – I mean, they got DJ Kalu from Baylor. He's a big body. I think the name to watch for is Joseph Mbachi. They really like this guy, man. He's a raw football player, came from overseas. He has not played the game in a long time. But they fought tooth and nail with Texas to get this kid on campus, and then they even fought off teams in the transfer portal this offseason. It was a freshman last year, but they've put on, I want to say, about like 25 pounds on this kid so that he can play more nose. But they think the sky's the limit for this guy. So he would be the one that I would point to on the defensive line as a potential breakout candidate. And if that happens, give them another option inside. I think that'll bode well for them.
2: Finally, as we get you out of here, what does success look like in your eyes for John Summerall in year one?
1: Flip the record. You know, if you go from 4-8 to 8-4, I think that Florida fans will be happy. I think that people will feel progress. I think that means that you're probably getting a marquee win at some point along the way. And that's also a record, I think, that will keep your top-rated recruiting class intact and maybe even attract some others at the end. But I think 8 is the magic number that will make people happy. 7 is still improvement. 6 and people will still be barking.
0: There you go. Zach, great stuff, man. Thanks for hopping on with us, talking some Florida Gators. Help put us into perspective what that practice is going to look like now that it's in the books and what that roster looks like as well, man. Look forward to catching up soon.
1: No doubt. Appreciate you, fellas.
0: There you go. Zach Alboverdi joining us on the Higginbotham Hotline to talk Florida Gators. Their fall practice in the books, August 5th. They get going.
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21: Everyone poops. It's not just the name of a classic potty training book. It's a universal truth. Even though everyone does it, almost no one wants to talk about it. Dr. Tricia Pasricha wants to change that. She's the author of a new book. It's called You've Been Pooping All Wrong. And she says there are three critical P's of pooping. The first is propulsion. Both the voluntary push you exert and the involuntary contractions that happen naturally within your body. Top line, when you feel the need to go, don't hold it. The second P is pliability, which refers to stool softness. The keys to this one are making sure you're drinking enough water and eating enough fiber. And the last P is for pelvic floor. If you can get your knees up above your waist while you're on the toilet, like on a stool or a garbage can or a stack of books even, that can make all the difference. I'm Dr. Sanjay Gupta, helping you live a better life.
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28: I'm Nick DeLuca, All-Star Week in Philadelphia, counting down to tonight's Home Run Derby at Citizens Bank Park with a brand new format. It is moments away, 20 swings in round one, 15 in round two in the final round. Homer on the last swing allows hitters to keep swinging. Eight participants headlined by Philly stars Kyle Schwarber and Bryce Harper. They will round out the order tonight, starting with Wilson Contreras, Jordan Walker, Jack Caglione, Munetaka Murakami, Ben Rice, and Junior Caminero, the starting six. 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All-Star Game coming tomorrow. Dylan Cease and Christopher Sanchez, the starting pitchers for the AL and the NL. ESPN's NFL Survey Series continues with quarterbacks, league executives, coaches, and scouts ranking the top 10 players at 11 positions. Bills quarterback Josh Allen leading the way at number one. Then Joe Burrow and Lamar Jackson rounding out the top five. In that order, ESPN Radio's Evan Cohen disagrees.
29: There is no justification in my mind to put Joe Burrow above Lamar Jackson. Lamar Jackson is a more proven player in the NFL than Joe Burrow, and it's not close.